0: dazzled gold protractor sticking through his eye and out the back of his skull. Call it a hunch.
1: This is not good. Mom will never allow it.
0: Minty, the groom is dead.
1: Never let a bump in the road shake the bones out of your body.
0: What?
1: Oh, it's one of my mom's sayings. I didn't want to have to tell you this, but if Crackle and Tangerine don't get married, the Chris Spice Empire loses its exclusive cinema contract for the Crackle Corporation's new buildings. That's 75% of the gingerbread construction market.
0: Huh. Do you smell what I smell?
1: The blood? Or elf guts? Oh, I'm also getting cinnamon, clove, pink peppercorn, and cardamom?
0: No, I'm talking about the sweet stench of a motive.
1: A motive for what? Minty, dear, what on earth did you do to the door? You left your father alone, and now he's interrogating Ice Joseph about his ties to the deep state. You really must...
2: Hey, it was like this when I found him!
0: If you could step back.
1: It's 6:30, and he's not dressed for dinner.
0: Really,
1: Crackle? Tangerine's been waiting on you for hours, and you're napping on your feet now.
0: Stop.
1: Here's your coat. Oh, and your hat. Wave to Candy and Minty, Crackle.
0: Stop. You're puppeteering with evidence.
1: Evidence? Ha! Evidence of poor time management skills. We'll speed up the cheese course and get right back on track.
0: He's dead, Lolly. Dead.
1: I appreciate you trying to share your technical vocabulary with me, but there's no time. The teddy bear waiters are circling, and you really can't eat teddy bear cold.
0: You are about to drag the corpse of your daughter's fiancé into her rehearsal dinner.
1: If you want the angels to hear you over their trumpets, you'll have to speak up. Crackle must be exhausted from pouring all that stained sugar glass. He really should have asked for help.
3: Candy? Minty? What happened to the door?
1: Tangerine! I hope you can instill a little punctuality in this man once you two are married.
2: I'm so sorry, Tan.
3: I don't know why you're apologizing when he's the one who's late to dinner.
1: Minty, grab his arm.
2: Okie dokie.
0: Minty.
1: Tangerine, go tell the ballroom we're on our way.
3: Okay.
0: Minty. Lolly, stop. You can't take Crackle to the ballroom.
2: Not looking like this, you can't. He's not wearing nearly enough jingle bells. Why don't Candy and I spangle him and he can join the dinner later?
0: Has what? The charcuterie course?
1: Fine. But get him a different hat.
2: Okay, see you later. Bye.
0: Minty.
2: Zip your tinsel trap shut, Missy. Mom and Tan aren't like us. They haven't walked the mean streets of the North Pole with hearts as cold and hard as the filthy ice beneath their feet.
0: Minty.
2: Mom and Tan are happy elves with happy lives. Mom looks on the bright side, and Tangerine is her cheerful little helper. So don't lecture me!
0: I was going to ask if you wanted to put down Crackle's bleeding corpse.
2: Oh.
0: What was that?
2: What?
0: That noise when you dropped the body. There's something in Crackle's pocket. A note.
2: What does it say?
0: Dear Crackle, if you want your precious book back, meet me in your workshop at 6. Hey, Tinfoil, what time did we run into Crackle?
4: 5:58.
0: He was on his way to the meeting, and everyone else was in the ballroom.
2: Except me!
5: Was it me? Do I have murder amnesia?
0: No, of course not. Your nice list vibes are suffocating. Maybe a stranger snuck onto the island? Minty, when you broke down the door, what did you see?
2: Mostly blood.
0: Okay, was there anyone else in the room?
2: No, I checked. It's not a big place. I look under the chairs and the table and behind the cotton candy fern.
0: Then they must have gone out the window. It's a sheer drop. If you want your precious book back, what book?
2: I don't know.
0: Well, then, it's time to conduct a little literature review.
2: 109, 110, 111, 112.
0: That's every book in the castle.
2: Everything we could find.
0: 112 identical copies of A Christmas Carol seems excessive.
2: They're not identical.
0: Oh?
2: One of them is in Spanish.
0: These are all cheap paperbacks. Nothing worth killing over. Tinfoil, if you had a valuable book, where would you put it?
4: A fire.
0: Huh.
2: What? Oh, you got your deducing face on again.
0: The note was a ruse, right? The murderer just needed to get Crackle in his workshop while everyone was in the ballroom.
2: Sure.
0: After Crackle died, the book would be evidence. So if the murderer actually had it, they probably tried to ditch it.
2: Okay.
0: And what's the best place to get rid of a book?
2: A papier-mâché Santa statue?
0: Second best.
2: Cut the pages into snowflakes and hang them from the ceiling.
0: Third best.
2: Blend it into pulp, press it into new paper, and print an illustrated A Christmas Carol.
0: A fire. A fire, Minty. We have to search the fireplaces.
5: Minty, what on earth have you gotten into? You look like a Dickensian orphan.
2: Pre or post-Christmas ghost?
5: Pre.
2: Oh, no.
0: Step aside, Lolly. We need to check the ballroom fireplace.
5: Why?
2: We need to make sure the logs are burning brightly enough since we switched from maple to sugar pine. I'm just trying to make this day the best day ever.
5: Oh, all right.
2: Are you sure we have to be here? Everyone's watching.
0: We checked everywhere else. Give me that poker. There, in the corner. What is that?
2: It looks like a gingerbread cookie?
0: Tinfoil, can you grab it?
4: But it burns so beautifully.
0: Do it, or I have your propane torch removed at your next oil change.
4: One day you will know the Flame Lord's justice.
2: It's book-shaped, I guess.
0: This is what we've been looking for. I can feel it in my guts, along with a lot of half-digested gingerbread bookshelves. Come on, Minty, let's go somewhere quieter.
2: I've never seen a book bound in gingerbread. Is that a face on the cover? Oh, I like the frosting buttons.
0: I don't think it's bound in gingerbread. I think it's bound in Gingerbread Man.
2: The black gumdrop eyes are looking into my soul and judging me like Santa. Aww.
0: Don't awe the Nom Nom Nomicon. Have you ever seen anything like this?
2: No, but there are some pretty old books in the recipe archive. Maybe Crackle found it while he was renovating the building.
0: It's written in some kind of code.
2: That's cursive. Give it to me. On the creation of gingerbread constructs. When I was a young elf, I loved baking Christmas cookies with my grandma in the cinnamon forest. I have wonderful memories of rolling out the dough, cutting out the little men, carefully applying the frosting buttons, and then animating our new minions to do our dark bidding with blood rites.
0: That took a turn.
2: Together, Gran and I would hunt the slowest gingerbread man for sport through the black molasses swamps. Oh, no.
0: Does it get worse?
2: Uh-huh.
0: Give it here. So that's 100 pages of personal narrative about a black magic sorcerer's disturbing upbringing. And one illustrated cookie recipe. Whoa.
2: Ooh, a star with bones!
0: That's a pentagram. Check out this ingredients list.
2: I have teddy bear, reindeer hoof shavings, rocking horse blood, and 1 teaspoon red bark cinnamon.
0: The stuff in your dad's hat?
2: Yeah.
0: Do you think...
2: What? No, lots of people have access to red bark cinnamon.
0: Oh.
2: Just because it's extinct in the wild and only grows in my family's greenhouse doesn't mean my dad had anything to do with this.
0: Of course.
2: Thank you.
0: It might have been your mom. I'm just following the clues.
2: Well, you for once.
0: What?
2: Show some leadership!
0: Why don't you take a few deep breaths while I finish this book? According to the recipe, to activate a gingerbread minion, you have to spill a drop of blood on the cover of the book and recite an incantation. The gingerbread construct is bound to obey whoever activates it.
2: So Crackle was building himself a gingerbread robot butler?
0: Something like that. Which means maybe Crackle wasn't killed by a person. Not directly. Maybe someone stole the book, activated the gingerbread man, and ordered it to murder Crackle. A thin, crisp gingerbread man could slip out under the door in a snap.
2: That's why there were crumbs in Snowdrop's head wound.
0: We're looking at murder in the 350th degree for 8 to 10 minutes. What does that mean?
2: That it's time for the wedding.
0: What? It's the middle of the night.
2: Traditional elf weddings take place between the second and third factory shifts so that guests don't have to miss work.
0: Your mom still thinks this is happening?
2: I guess we'll see.

0: into your not trust. Tangerine had to button her flounce waist to teamwork even all by herself.
1: Mrs. Crisp, I need you to listen to me very carefully. There is not going to be a wedding. There is no groom.
0: Of course there is. He's right here.
1: Oh, that's a frozen corpse tied to a luggage cart.
0: He's just got a little case of cold feet.
1: Technically, that's true.
2: I can warm his feet.
1: No!
0: He was so uncooperative. We had to sew him into a suit. Very naughty of him.
1: A little help here, Minty?
0: Help? Help with what? This beautiful, perfect wedding?
1: Crackle's lips are blue.
0: We already had something old, something new, and something borrowed.
1: You are about to wheel a frozen corpse into a room full of your daughter's friends and family. Wait.
3: Oh, no. I know that look.
1: Tangerine, it would be my pleasure to walk you down the aisle.
0: What are you doing?
1: Remember what you said earlier about letting the clues follow us?
0: I was deranged at the time.
1: No, it was a good idea. Everyone in the castle is here right now, and one of them is harboring a gingerbread man assassin. If I activate it, I'll control it. I can make it come to us. I can force it to tell me who killed Crackle.
0: That's dark magic.
1: I know. Strike up the band, Lolly. Let's get this show on the road. The view from the altar is great.
4: Thanks. You can sit down now.
1: Oh, sure. One second, though. Your crystal hedgehog is askew. Let me just adjust that with an unprotected finger.
4: Careful!
1: Oop, ow! Whoops, oh no, blood! I guess I'll wipe it off on this book in my pocket.
4: What?
1: One second while I find the right page and... I invoke you, child of wheat and spice. Fleet of foot and royal of icing, arise! Come to me, my vassal. I don't see anything.
5: What's going on? Oh, cookie queen!
0: Candy, what's happening?
1: I can't see the gingerbread man. Help me look. Is it in the forest? Oh my god, the walls do have eyes. What is that, a giant painted gumball? No, it's too squishy.
6: Oh, my eye! Oh god, what have you done to my beautiful lychee cornea?
1: Lychee? That's it. Oh, sorry.
6: Oh god, thousands of tiny feet trampling my guts. Instead of bones, I have squirming elves. Parasites!
1: Oh, the whole house is made out of gingerbread man.
6: You! In the gray sweatpants! You ate my gargoyles and my molding and my bookshelf!
1: What? No, that wasn't me.
6: You chomped them up!
1: You're thinking of someone else.
6: The part of me you're digesting can still feel pain! My existence is torture!
1: Is that why you killed Crackle?
6: I have no will, only intelligence. I killed my maker at another's command. Father!
1: Well, okay, well, for right now, I command you to chill out.
0: Ooh, look at the pretty icicle! Oh, nothing like a brisk wind to blow the brain dust away.
1: What's happening?
6: I'm chilling out.
1: It's getting cold. It's getting really, really cold. Stop!
0: He won't just stop! You have to banish him!
1: How?
0: Read the book!
1: I'm reading! Tinfoil, start a fire!
7: My gas tank is frozen.
1: What? How cold is it?
7: Minus 50 Fahrenheit. Minus 51. Minus 52. All systems shutting down.
1: I've got the book. Everyone get to the exits.
4: The doors are frozen over.
8: Oh, no.
9: Oh, the humanity.
8: I never get to run with the wild caribou.
0: Turn it off.
1: I'm trying. Just stop the gingerbread construct. Say the following words in a loud, clear voice.
3: What?
1: I don't know. The rest of the book is missing. It must have burned.
6: Run, run, run as fast as you can. You still won't generate enough heat to keep your blood flowing.
0: We have to huddle together for more group hug.
1: Unfortunately, she's right.
0: Hooray! Candy, I'm so happy.
1: This is it. I'm going to freeze to death in a group hug.
4: A little brisk weather never hurt anyone.
0: I see sparkles.
4: Your brain is decorating the backs of your eyelids for Christmas.
6: I scream, you scream, we all scream for Elf Meat Gelato.
2: The wizards did this!
3: Save me, Ice Jesus!
8: I can't feel my feet!
0: Everyone, shop! Tangerine!
4: I said, shut up! Candy, repeat after me. By milk and mouth, I banish thee.
1: What?
4: Do it!
1: By milk and mouth, I banish thee.
7: I have touched the face of death and been reborn.
0: Is everyone okay?
1: I think so.
4: I guess we can get back to the wedding now.
1: Tangerine, you knew the banishing words.
4: What? No, lucky guess.
3: Somebody wheel in the groom.
1: Shut up, Wally. Tangerine, what did you do?
4: I didn't want to get married.
0: But Crackle is your soulmate.
4: No, he's not. Crackle didn't love me. The only thing Crackle loved was his work.
0: Which brought joy to so many elves. Your marriage will do so much for the North Pole.
4: No, it won't. Because Crackle is dead. He only proposed to me so he could get access to our red bark cinnamon.
1: How did you find out that the castle was alive?
4: Sometimes, at night, I thought I saw the walls move. Crackle tried to convince me I was crazy, but I knew something was wrong. He was always in his workshop with the door locked, obsessive, never sleeping. I thought at first he was having an affair, but he wasn't. He was playing God.
1: A real Frankenstein Lloyd Wright.
4: I didn't truly understand what was going on until he murdered the love of my life.
1: What?
0: You mean Snowdrop?
1: I thought you two were rivals.
4: It started that way, sure. Flaring daggers as we picked peppers at the packing plant. We worked late so often that we wound up spending a lot of time together. We became friends, and then more than friends.
1: But you still got engaged to Crackle?
0: She stepped up for the family!
4: Mom said it was proof I was mature enough to run the business. She gave me a big pepper plant packing promotion. The one Snowdrop and I had both been gunning for.
0: Oh!
4: Snowdrop lost me to Crackle. And then he lost his dream job. But he never let it get him down. When I first started having suspicions about Crackle, I wrote to him. Begged him to take me back. We made a plan. He would row out to the island, and we would run away together.
0: Oh, where?
4: I don't know, Finland!
0: Ah, Helsinki in the summer, woo!
4: Snowdrop was a gentleman. He insisted on talking to Crackle elf to elf before we left. I waited for him at the boat all night. And then I heard something on the balcony, and I looked up. When I saw one of the gargoyles fling Snowdrop into the lake, I thought I was going crazy. But then I saw the book clutched in my beloved, sticky, lifeless hands. And when I read the recipe, I understood. I wasn't Crackle's fiancé. I was his cinnamon connection. When Crackle ran down to the lake, he didn't even check to see if Snowdrop was alive before he started searching for the book.
1: Which you had already taken. You kept it and set up a meeting with Crackle in the middle of the rehearsal dinner. Then you pretended you were working on your vows, which gave you an excuse to talk to yourself. You activated the house, ordered it to kill Crackle, and ditched the book in the fireplace.
7: The ultimate bookshelf.
4: He didn't even write his own wedding vows! He made the gingerbread house do it!
1: No jury would convict you. Lucky for me, there are no juries on the North Pole. Just some informal permission from Santa allowing me to lock people up for the rest of their lives without a trial. Tinfoil, deploy your justice arm.
7: It would be an honor.
4: Hey!
1: This is the best wedding I've ever been to.
4: Aw! There's no reason to call it off. Minty, your sister is dragging her feet, so it's up to you. Switch aprons with Tangerine, and we can still make this wedding happen. Chop chop, dear.
1: You can't be serious.
4: Someone has to marry Crackle, and I can't do it.
9: It's gonna take me a while to get the formal petticoats on.
4: Well, then you better get started.
9: Okay.
1: So many buttons.
9: It'll take a while.
1: Oh my gosh.
9: Oh, secret buttons.
1: Yeesh.
9: Oh, hand doesn't reach there. Oh, there's another zip. Okay. Oh, ow. Ugh.
4: Everyone smile. The wedding train is leaving the station. Choo, choo. It's my beautiful daughter's perfect day. Candy, be happy for her.
1: Oh, I'm thrilled.
9: You should be, because I'm getting married to my sister's totally alive ex-fiancé. Unless someone puts a stop to it.
1: Do you need some water?
9: Candy?
1: You think I'm going to rescue you.
9: I don't need rescuing. This is the happiest day of my life.
1: I figured it out. That's why you didn't invite me, right? Because you thought I'd embarrass you in front of your family. That's why you called my dad when you discovered a dead body, which is kind of my whole thing.
9: No, I thought you hated weddings.
1: Not anymore. I'm going to sit quietly next to the mother of the bride while you marry a frozen corpse, which, by the way, is unbelievably heavy metal.
9: Oh.
1: I might even cry.
4: Every tear drowns a baby angel. Corners up, Minty.
1: Yeah, Minty. Corners up.
9: But I need time off for my honeymoon.
1: Don't go somewhere hot.
10: Don't do this, Minty.
4: Stop it with the stocking, Tangerine. You've done enough damage to this family.
10: Lucky for me, one of the edges of Tinfoil's justice arm was sharp enough to draw blood.
1: Don't let her flick it onto the book.
10: It's too late. I invoke you, child of fleet and spice, fleet of foot and royal of icing. Arise!
6: No, not again!
10: Merry Christmas, house!
6: I beg you, mistress, end my suffering.
10: Maybe another time, house.
9: Please, Tangerine, don't do anything stupid.
10: I'm not. I'm going to do the only smart thing anyone in our family has done in years. Mom?
4: Unsummon this sentient gingerbread castle right now, Tangerine Curd Crisp.
1: Your middle name is Curd.
10: I'm not unsummoning anything. You're not in charge anymore. Admit Crackle is dead.
4: But the building contract.
10: Admit it right now, or I'm going to have a gargoyle hold the corners of your mouth down while I sprinkle pepper into your eyes. I'm a very good pepper picker. You'll die frowning and weeping.
9: Oh, my God.
6: Do it! My desiccated flesh craves moist bladder.
10: You have 5 seconds. 5, 4... 3, 2...
4: Crackle is just dirt.
10: Did you say dirt?
4: I'm doing my best.
10: House, seize my mother.
4: Okay. He's dead. The wedding's off.
10: By milk and mouth, I banish thee.
1: Tinfoil, if she tries to summon the house again...
7: I will barbecue her tongue.
1: Jesus, no. I was going to say, stuff a pom-pom in her mouth. All right. Everyone, get to the helipad. I'll call for the sleigh.

0: The last group of guests is off the island, and I'm sending the sleigh back with 100 barrels of extra combustible gin. Are you even listening?
1: Sorry, it's not every day you learn how you want to die. Do I have combustible gin on my Christmas list?
2: Not yet.
0: Oh, I wouldn't get your hopes up. You haven't won any nice list points by throwing my construction industry into chaos.
1: I solved 2 murders.
0: Yeah, but you ruined a wedding.
1: There's a silver lining to everything.
2: Santa, sir, you can't destroy the gingerbread castle.
1: It's got a taste for blood, Minty.
2: He didn't want to kill Crackle. Tangerine made him do it.
0: Well, what would you like me to do? Perhaps turn it into 1,000 sentient cheesecake crusts.
1: Ooh.
2: Actually, I had something else in mind.
3: Merry Christmas! I invoke you, child of wheat and spice, fleet of foot and royal of icing. Arise!
4: Yanked once I can from sweet oblivion.
3: Hello, little house. It's nice to greet you.
4: Why is my floor gold?
3: That's my bottom ball.
4: What is your command, my master?
3: I command you to enjoy this beautiful summer day while we have a nice little chat.
4: No.
3: I've been assigned by the Snowman Sentence Department as your existentialist liaise blob.
4: Collapse me. Crumble me. I cannot take this.
3: Let's be friends.
4: Kill me!
5: It's true what they say. 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

0: Hi, everyone. This is Ella Gale, the writer and director of Candy Claw's Private Eye. I also play Tinfoil. I hope you enjoyed our Christmas special. In part two, Candy was played by Ellie Dixon, Minty was played by Mujan Zulfagari, our narrator is Dylan McGran-Wells, Santa was played by Kyle Kinane, Tangerine was played by Tal Minear, Lolly was played by Keisha Norton, CJ was played by Zach L. Wilson, The Gingerbread House was played by James Adomian, and Santa Blob was played by Rudy Schultz. Our producer is Dylan McGran-Wells. 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Our composer and musician was Jillian Durkee. Our singers were Jillian Durkee, Alicia Scott, and Meredith Strang. Sound recording by Dylan McGran-Wells. Dialogue editing by Ella Gale. Thanks for listening. Merry Christmas. We'll see you next year.
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3: Delton T. Horn, the unknown star, and his agent, Dwayne, have set out on an allegedly record-breaking world tour. Let's try to keep this straight. While attempting to camp in Zapco National Industrial Park, Delton has been accused of industrial spying, and Dwayne has accused an entire Girl Scout troop of being cannibals. Meanwhile, a raging telephone pole fire is now in progress.
4: All we can do is hope for a miracle.
5: Huh, maybe it'll rain.
6: You dark, the sky's blue.
7: Yeah.
4: In my entire career as a park ranger, I've never seen anything like it.
8: Yes, it's something you don't even dare wish for.
9: Believe me, it was just dumb luck.
8: No, Delton. There's nothing dumb about a freak thunderstorm putting out a fire. 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Around here, Dwayne will be a legend.
5: I will.
4: Yes, Dwayne. 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
9: What's that?
8: Wow.
4: This is the Zapco National Medal of Meritoriously Good Conduct. 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
9: And thick.
10: And Dwayne, on behalf of Girl Scout Troop 149,
5: you guys don't look like cannibals.
9: Dwayne, what is all this business about cannibals?
5: Well, Delton, when I heard you were missing and the park ranger said it wasn't a bear, I just naturally assumed you were eaten by a...
9: Girl Scouts, I understand now.
5: Oh, it was an honest mistake.
10: You know, for some reason I believe it.
9: For some reason, we always do.
10: Anyway, on behalf of our troop and Girl Scouts everywhere, we'd like to make Dwayne an honorary brownie.
5: All right, now we're talking. Thank you. But I have one request.
4: Anything, Dwayne, you name it.
5: I want total amnesty for Delton.
9: Yeah.
4: Gee, I don't know.
8: Gosh, Dwayne, we don't even know what he did.
10: I guess we'll have to ask the guard.
8: Okay, girls, untie him.
6: We have to.
5: Oh, you can't let that spy go. He's an enemy of the state.
8: How do you know?
5: He has a smart mouth, and he knew the secret password. Soda machine.
9: What password? I was looking for a soda machine.
10: You know, for some reason, I don't believe him.
5: For some reason, nobody does.
4: Since Dwayne is now recognized as a living legend throughout the park, we have no choice but to give his friend, Delton, the benefit of the doubt.
5: Over my dead body. He's a commie spy.
8: Aw, oh, come on. Don't you think you ought to call it a day?
5: Yeah, I guess so. But it's just about over anyway.
11: Yay, total amnesty for Delton. 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
8: Congratulations, Delton.
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9: Has anybody noticed besides myself that it's been raining this whole time and I'm getting soaked?
8: No, I hadn't noticed, Elton. The rest of us have on our ranger hats, and they're perfect for any kind of weather.
5: Yeah, Dalton, I got an honorary ranger hat myself.
9: Well, wonderful. Now let's get going, Dwayne.
5: Yep, back to the camping.
4: Oh no, you can't camp without a permit.
9: Well, give us a permit then.
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5: I guess it's back to the old record-breaking world tour.
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4: Bye, Dwayne. Bye, Delton. Happy trails to all of you.
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0: The Champaign Park District, a wild twist on the classic duck race. Instead of ducks, they're sending adorable rubber flamingos down the lazy river slide in a high-speed showdown. If your flamingo places among the top racers, you will receive an exclusive prize. 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Also, who's ready for another summer of free movies at Prairie Farm? Check out this year's movie lineup to plan your visits. No registration required. Just grab a blanket or lawn chair and head out to Prairie Farm to enjoy a film under the stars. Doors open at 8 and the movie begins at dusk. The next movie will be Brother Bear on Friday, August 28th. And finally, Allerton Park and Retreat Center is hosting an Irish Fest concert on Friday, August 7th from 6 to 9 p.m. Meadowlark will open for Broken Brogue. That's at 515 Old Timber Road in Monticello.
1: Sidequesting is about avoiding the main plot. It follows Ryan, an adventurer who's willing to help just about anyone out, as long as they're not being asked to deal with that scary wizard everyone keeps talking about.

0: This thing I'm about to try, it's a big thing. I'm not sure I'll actually be able to help this town, but I'm here to give it a go anyway. Rumors have been spreading far and wide about the fearsome creatures that show up at night and stalk the town. The people that live here are terrified. They've been terrified for months. There's talk of these monsters hurting the townsfolk they encounter, but none of it comes first or even secondhand. But nonetheless, a strict curfew from sunset to sunrise has been implemented to prevent any injuries. These beasts show up almost every night, but never on any sort of schedule, never with any sort of sense. By the morning, they disappear, along with any sign that they were ever there. It took the town weeks to believe the first people who saw them, but everyone became a witness sooner or later. So that's what I have. A terrified town and creatures who disappear without a trace. I'm not sure if I'm here to solve a mystery or start fighting monsters. Am I going to be attacked? Will I even see anything? The townsfolk are no help either. I can't get a straight answer from any of them about what's happening. With permission from the town guards to ignore the curfew, I've picked a bench outside to sit and watch and wait. A few people seemed genuinely worried for my safety, so I have my sword with me in the hopes that anyone peeking at me through their blinds will feel a little bit better. This is the quietest and emptiest I think I've ever seen a town. Everyone is inside, with doors locked and windows shut. The sun set only a few minutes ago, but there are no stragglers. Wait, I've got to revise that statement. There is one straggler. Someone is tiptoeing around, ducking from shrubs to carts, crouching behind fences, and looking around for what I can only assume is monsters or the town guard. They're supposed to be indoors. I watch them until they notice me.
1: You're not supposed to be here.
0: I could say the same to you, but technically I'm allowed to be here, hence the lack of sneaking around. What are you up to?
1: I'm trying to get to the bottom of whatever happens here at night, because nobody else in this town is doing that. They're all too busy cowering in fear and praying to the gods that things will go back to normal. Hell, even the guards

0: That patrol at night will hide if they see something. But, oh sure, they'll chase me down, no problem. They're useless and they'd get in my way.
1: I'm out here trying to figure this thing out, too. I've got permission to break curfew, and I bet I can sweet-talk the guards into leaving you alone. Do you want some help tonight?
0: That'd be great. I'm sick of doing this on my own. I'm Eli, by the way.
1: I'm Ryan. Have you learned anything about the creatures? I haven't been able to find out anything concrete from the townsfolk.
0: Yeah, they don't know much besides the rumors. I've been trying to see where these things go when they disappear. And I still don't quite know, but I've seen them head towards the old wizard school before.
1: Old wizard school? That can't be a coincidence. This whole thing smacks of magic.
0: Right? That's exactly what I was thinking.
1: Get behind me. Now. I don't want to hurt you, but I need you to stop coming at me. Stop! Stop! Don't make me do this! Ugh. Where did it go?
0: It just faded. As soon as you touched it with your sword, it disappeared. I think it was an illusion.
1: But it looks so real. It sounded very real, too.
0: It makes so much sense. Of course, that's why they disappear without leaving any tracks. That's why they're so hard to find. How did I never consider this before?
1: But why did it vanish when I attacked it? Wait, why hasn't anyone tried to attack any of the monsters?
0: They tried to shoot at them from the rooftops, but all their arrows missed. Of course they did. I bet the arrows went right through the creatures. But why did your sword make this one disappear? Does your sword dispel illusions?
1: Honestly, I have no idea what this sword does.
0: Well, I suspect we'll be able to find out before this night's over. Shall we go to the wizard school? I think it's less abandoned than I previously thought.
1: Let's go. Eli leads the way towards the not-so-abandoned Wizard College. They explain the history of the place as we head there. A few decades ago, there was a wealthy benefactor living in the town who decided to sponsor a school. He built it, but assumed the town would pay for its upkeep. Unfortunately, he didn't actually ask the town if they wanted a wizard school. He just kind of built it on his land and then gifted it to the town in his will. They never hired teachers or sought out students, and it's just sat there all this time. We arrive at a sprawling, rundown building and walk through the open, wrought iron gates. I don't see any lights on inside, but there's only a few windows. Someone could be inside running some intricate spells, and we wouldn't be the wiser. Eli taps me on the shoulder and points to the left. There is a large, ogre-like creature walking in the courtyard area. Just as I notice it, it sees us. Eli and I take that as a cue to run. Neither of us are entirely willing to put our illusion theory to the test just yet. When the price of failure means being a meal for an ogre, better experimental conditions are required. I'm really hoping that the front doors are unlocked, so we don't have to run around looking for back doors. And it is. Thank the gods. As we hurry through the threshold, the creature vanishes. At the same time, torches along the walls of the entryway light up.
0: I don't think we're alone here.
1: I agree. And I guess that with these torches, whoever else is here knows we are too. At least we can see.
0: Sure. Well, should we go to the left, right, or up the stairs?
1: I vote stairs. Nice and central.
0: Stairs it is.
1: We walk carefully up the stairs. For a place that looks to be slowly crumbling from the outside, the inside is in pretty decent shape. These stairs don't even creak. They narrow from big, grand staircase-type stairs to normal, less grand staircase size and keep going. Around and around in a tight spiral. I didn't see a tower from the outside, but it feels like we're going up one. Eli and I pause as we pass the fourth landing, slightly out of breath.
0: Something's off. The staircase should not be going this high.
1: Looks like this wizard school is up to some wizard tricks. Here, I'll grab this torch and let's go up one more flight.
0: And the torch on that wall is missing. This is definitely a loop. Huh. I have an idea.
1: Up again?
0: Mm-hmm.
1: I hold the torch and watch Eli run their hand along the wall as they slowly go up the stairs. Halfway up, their hand goes through the wall. The wall remains in place, and there's not a hole in it or anything, but their hand goes into it. They pull their hand back, and it's unharmed. The wall looks the same as before. Is it an illusion? Of course it's an illusion. I stick my arm into the wall, up to my shoulder. I don't feel anything. It's as if the wall isn't even there. With a shrug, I walk through it and find a hallway on the other side. Not one to wait, Eli follows right behind me. The wall looks just like a normal wall from this side, too. I stretch my leg out, and my foot goes through it. Looks like we still have a way out if we need it. That's good. We walk down the hallway. I'm starting to wonder if one of the floorboards might be an illusion. Would the people here be that mean? I'd like to not find out by falling through some invisible part of the floor. As if the building is reading my mind, Eli and I stop right in front of a large pit. Looking down, it appears to be filled with spikes at the bottom.
0: So this probably isn't real, right?
1: Given everything we've seen so far, I think it's fake. Should I try to jump over it? I bet I could jump over it.
0: Let me check something first. Yep, go ahead.
1: Here we go. Made it!
0: Okay, my turn. Yes!
1: Whoa, you got even further than me! Nice jump! I guess it wouldn't have mattered if the spike pit was real, huh?
0: Hear that, wizards? Invest in a real spike pit next time. So, Ryan, should we start trying doors now that there are actually doors to try?
1: They could be fake doors. Okay, this one is real at least.
0: Ah, yes, lots to be found here.
1: An empty room in an abandoned wizard school. That's the first thing in this place that makes any sense.
0: We should check if it's actually empty.
1: I hope I don't hit my shin on an invisible table or something. I haven't run into anything yet. You?
0: Nothing.
1: Guess that's it then. Wait. Where did the door go?
0: Are you kidding me? Ugh, I kind of hate this place.
1: We searched the room again, this time for a way out. I bumped my hip on something round and invisible. A doorknob? A doorknob. It opens to the same hallway we were just in, with all of the same doors along it. Doors that I am now very suspicious of. Eli shares my distrust of the rooms, so we decide to walk down the hallway and see where it leads. The farther down we go, the dimmer it gets. Up ahead, there doesn't seem to be any torches on the wall, so I grab the last one we pass and carry it along. It's odd, though. Despite the light I'm holding, the hallway is gradually getting more and more dim. Soon, we're enveloped in total darkness. But I can hear the torch still burning.
0: This is unusual.
1: Yep. Can you stay on my left side so I don't light you on fire with this torch? This is kind of ridiculous.
0: This whole building is ridiculous. I'm just gonna walk forward, I guess, and hope I don't trip.
1: Seems like our only option. Yell if you run into something?
0: Oh, you'll hear me yell.
1: The hallway seems to go on forever. Nothing blocks our path, but it only takes a few minutes for me to start hoping that something will. It's not that I want to run headfirst into a wall I can't see coming. It's that I want this hallway of darkness to end, ideally without causing any bruises. And suddenly, end it does. We walk out of darkness and into a well-lit library. Hello?
2: Who are you, and why have you come here?
1: Who are you, and why have you come here?
2: What? That is no matter to you.
0: I'd argue differently, but whatever. I live in this town, and I'm looking for whoever or whatever is summoning or creating the monsters currently terrifying this town.
3: I don't live in this town, but I'm here for the same reason. We're pretty sure they're illusions, and we trace them here to a building full of other illusions. We're not trying to fight you or anything. We just want you to stop so this town can, well, stop being so scared.
2: Wait, what? Illusions of monsters? In the town?
0: Yeah, most nights, these creatures show up. Monsters or animals or something in between. Sometimes they chase people. Sometimes they just look around and growl. They don't seem to be corporeal, but people are too scared to get close. Is that you?
2: Promise you won't hurt me?
3: Promise.
2: So, it's maybe me.
3: You're not sure?
2: Yeah. I've been practicing illusions, but here in the library. Or sometimes the rest of the school. Not in the town. I've been working on semi-autonomous illusions. Ones that move and react to their surroundings without direct control. What you're talking about, the chasing and the growling at people, it sounds like me, but I haven't been able to get those to work, honest. It's what I was practicing tonight. Well, except for the illusions you ran into inside this building. Those were me. I made them when you tripped the entrance alarm. Sorry about that. I thought you were coming to yell at me for trespassing or something. But all those were pretty standard.
0: Was one of the illusions you were trying to create a big odor? Or like a large cat?
2: Oh. Uh-oh.
0: I'll take that as a yes,
2: uh-oh.
0: Then.
2: How would they form so far away? Is that possible? Clearly it's possible, Sage. Clearly. The question is, how is it possible? And why didn't I notice? I should have noticed. How was I so oblivious? Now that's a question. Come on, Sage.
3: It's all right. You didn't know it was happening, and now you do, and we can fix it. It'll be okay.
2: I've been scaring an entire town for months, and I haven't realized it. How do you fix that?
0: I'm sure the simple act of not creating monster illusions will help the situation tremendously.
2: That doesn't change what's been going on this whole time, and the fact that it's all my fault. They'll run me out of town, and I'll deserve it too.
3: I have a question, Sage. If you were practicing creating illusions of big monsters and things, is that because you can already do small illusions? Small autonomous ones, I mean.
2: Yeah, I've got those down. Here's, a cat.
0: Oh, it's so cute! Oh, look, it's following me around!
3: With a different application of your talents, I think you can get the town on your side in no time.
2: What do you mean?
3: This is really impressive, and it would entertain the little kids so much.
0: It's also stunning magic. I don't think they'll run you out of town. I think they'll try to bribe you into staying. If you can scare an entire town like this accidentally, think of what you could do on purpose.
2: Really? I mean, it's not perfect or anything,
0: really,
2: but...
0: I can even help you smooth things over with the town. I have a lot of experience in getting those people off my back. You'll be all right. Trust me.
2: Okay. Thanks.
3: You're in good hands. Eli knows what they're doing. Though, could you show us the way out? Not gonna lie, I'm a little scared of getting stuck in a trick staircase step or something.
2: Sure thing.
3: Wait. You're not going to tell me not to worry because there's no trick steps?
2: Do you want me to lie?
3: There are trick steps? Are there other traps too? Like false floorboards? Why aren't you answering? Are you telling me we just got really lucky on our way up here? Sage, I need to know. Why are you smiling?

thank you for side-questing with us. This episode, You Didn't See Anything, was written and produced by Tal Minear. The voice of Eli was Cole Burkhart, and the Wizard Sage was voiced by Mads Upton. The voice of Ryan was Tal Minear. A big thanks to Ilya for supporting this episode.

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Welcome to Roots and All. I'm Jeff Zolotor. Thanks for tuning in. Today's playlist has some new music and some more songs of summer. You know, we did a summer song show last month, and there were so many that I thought I'd play a few more. But we're going to start the show with a beautiful, beautiful track by Sarah Jarosz from her album, Undercurrent.

That's a new release by Creekbed Carter Hogan. We heard the song Peasants Revolt. And before that, Game of Pretend from the album Peasants Revolt. New release just came out about a week and a half ago. In addition to being a musician, Creekbed Carter Hogan is also a fiction writer and educator. Before that, we heard from Sophie Wellington from her brand new release, Her Smile Haunts Me Still. We heard Shacks and Chalets, and before that, Scolding Wife. And Sophie is a Boston-based musician, from old-time fiddle to jazz singing to flat-picking guitar to Appalachian flat-footing, which she was demonstrating there. And that's also off her album, brand new album, Her Bright Smile Haunts Me Still. Starting the set and the show with Sarah Giroux's Early Morning Light from her album Undercurrent, and of course, she's a member of the band I'm With Her. This is from their new album. It's Ranky Tanky. The song is Down in My Heart, and here we go.

That was Old Crow Medicine Show off of their brand new release, Union Made. We heard My Side of the Mountain. They're an Americana string band based in Nashville. They were actually inducted to the Grand Ole Opry on September 17th, 2013. It's always a great honor for artists to be recognized by the Grand Ole Opry. Before that, we heard a band called Ancient Future. The song is Purple Nam from their album Purple Spirits. It's a brand new release. Ancient Future is the world's first and longest running band dedicated exclusively to the mission of creating world fusion music, and they succeeded in this album, that's for sure. Reiki Tagi before that, Be All Right from their brand new album, This Village. Before that, from their very first album, Reiki Tanky, You Better Mind. From their second album, we heard Beat 'em Down from their album Good Time. And we started the set with Down in My Heart from the new release, This Village. And Reiki Tanky is a musical ensemble based in Charleston, South Carolina. Specializes in kind of jazz, folk-influenced arrangements of traditional Gullah music. Gullah is the music of the Barrier Islands off the East Coast. Well, now we have some music from Margot Price. This is not her newest album. This is the one before that, but we do have some of her newest work as well. But we're going to start with the song Close to You.

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2: 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We heard Lincoln Highway, and that was Ray Benson from Sleep at the Wheel, who was doing vocals on that as well. Lincoln Highway, it's a wonderful road to travel. It goes from Philadelphia down the main line in Philadelphia, and then west all the way to San Francisco. Let's see. Oh, before that, we had four tracks by Margo Price. We heard Can't Stand Still from her brand-new release, Days of Unrest. Before that, Don't Wake Me Up featuring Jesse Wells. That was released as a single. Long-haired Country Girl before that from Days of Unrest. And we started the set with Close to You from her 2025 release, Hard-Headed Woman. Margo Price is an American country singer, songwriter, producer, and author based in Nashville, born in Aledo, Illinois. And I have no idea where that is, and I'm from Illinois.
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2: We are now going to hear, music for kids. A singer-songwriter by the name of Elizabeth Mitchell put out an album a few years ago, called You Are My Little Bird. She's a singer-songwriter and music educator. We're going to hear one of her tracks. Then we're going to hear tracks from something I started playing a few weeks ago. It's by Irene Ide, Songs for Spring, Summer, Fall, and Winter. It's a four-volume box set that came out by Smithsonian Folkways. But we're going to start with Elizabeth Mitchell and Little Liza Jane.

That was Sarah Lynch Thomason and Sam Gleaves. I Caught the Sheriff from the album I Have Known Women, songs by Cy Conn, celebrating women's lives and struggles. Sarah Lynch Thomason and Sam Gleaves are Asheville musicians, and good ones, I might add. This song is dedicated to my sister Susan, a retired country midwife in Mendocino County. I'm sure many of you know her or have been birthed by her. It's a difficult job by extraordinary women, and I am so happy Cy Conn wrote a song paying tribute to midwives. Before that, Sophie Wellington, we heard Jack of Diamonds and First of August off of her album Her Bright Smile Haunts. Irene Ide before that, Horses in the Stable from Songs for Young Folkies, Songs for Spring, Summer, Fall, and Winter. And Irene Ide, Little Gray Squirrel from the same four-volume box set, Song for Spring, Summer, Fall, and Winter. We started the set with Elizabeth Mitchell, Little Liza Jane from You Are My Little Bird, and she is a singer, songwriter, and music educator. And Irene Ide, very interesting. She's a West Marin County fiddle camp founder and camp director. She's Norwegian-born. Americana, singer-songwriter, performer, and educator, create a program to reach very young children, to teach very young children folk music called Little Folkies. And that's where these albums came from. Well, now we're going to get into some summer music. We're going to start with a project by Amelia Baker called No Summer.

That was the Mammals, Coming Down Off Summer, from their album Nonette. Mammals are a contemporary folk rock band based in the Hudson Valley area of New York. Before that, we heard Lucy Kaplansky, Last Days of Summer, from the album Lucy Story, unreleased in Rare Tracks, 1976 to 2023. It's her newest release. She's an American folk musician based in New York City. She has a PhD in clinical psychology from Yeshiva University, and she plays guitar, mandolin, and piano. We started the set with Amelia Baker, whose project is Cinder Well. Cinder Well is the project of California-based multi-instrumentalist, songwriter, and producer Amelia Baker. We have some more music, some more summer music, actually, by our friend Gwyneth Moreland.

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She saw my silver spurs and said, let's pass some time, and I will give to you.

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Beautiful song by Kim Moberg. We heard Summer Days from her album Above the Ground. Kim is an award-winning singer-songwriter, self-taught fingerpick style guitarist, which is not easy. Before that, Martha Spencer, Summer Wine from her album Wonderland. And it features the unique bass voice of Kyle Dean Smith. Unique is, I'll say. Martha Spencer is a singer-songwriter, mountain musician, and dancer from Blue Ridge Mountains in Virginia. Started a set with Gwyneth Moreland, Summer Song from her great album, Cider. I'm still fascinated by the way I first came to meet Gwyneth and Morgan at a music conference in St. Louis. Yeah, or Kansas City. Yeah, maybe it was Kansas City, somewhere in Missouri. Anyway, it was great to meet them, and they are wonderful musicians, and I'm certainly glad that they are local people. Okay, well, next I'm going to try something. I'm going to play two songs, both with the name Summertime. Here's the first one by the Mouths of Babes.

The Zombies, Summertime, from their very first U.S. release. Before that, Summertime from the Mouths of Babes off of their album, World Brand New. Well, that's the end of the show. We're going to go out listening to a song I really love playing, I love listening to, by Ferris and Jason Romero. It's called Souvenir. I hope you have a great week, and I'll catch you next time. Bye.

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0: Good evening. It is 10 p.m., and you are listening to WEFT Champaign Community Radio for East Central Illinois. It's just a shade after 10 p.m., and that means it's time for WEF sessions. And we are going to go out to the Great Hall and to Todd Hunter in 3, 2, and 1.
1: Thank you, Mike. 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Now, I have a favor to ask of people who are listening. I did not receive any new local music since last week's show. I was planning on playing some new local music tonight, but I would like to make that an opportunity. And if you are familiar enough with local music that there is a local track that we have that you would like to hear, if you would please email me at todd@openingbands.com sometime this hour with your request, I will try to do a show of what you want to hear tonight, local music. Obviously, if we don't have it, I probably can't play it, but anything I played last week or anything that is in our collection, I should be able to play. So it has to be local. Please know, one time somebody requested James Taylor. He is from North Carolina and has no local ties. That's not a value judgment. It's simply he's not local. But if there is something local, and I would extend this, if anybody in this room would like to hear something local and would slip me a note or something. But please don't call, because we're recording this hour, and if the phone is ringing with song requests, then that would be kind of not helpful. So once again, Todd@openingbands.com, if you have a song request you want to hear that's local, I would like to make this an interactive show. And I don't think Mike actually said who the band was tonight, so now I should probably put that in the intro. Victor was always very vocal about announcing the band at least once, and I sort of felt like by the time I announced it, I was almost overkill. But we announced a band that was going to be on tonight, and I don't know what happened, but we actually have a different band that scheduled in advance, and we are grateful to them. I found out a couple days ago, I think, they were going to be on the show. They are called Popped Balloon. They are a trio. I don't know if they've been on the radio before, but they certainly have not been on WEF Sessions before. So it is my pride and pleasure to introduce you to Popped Balloon.

0: I don't ever like to be the only person clapping, so I apologize for that. Is this on, Mike? Because I'm not hearing anything. Is this on? It is.
1: Can I talk a little bit?
0: I don't know if this is working, so you can talk. Your mic works, but I was sort of waiting for confirmation from Mike. I think I'm hearing myself now, so I think it's working.
1: Yeah, I hear you now.
0: Let's see. I probably should introduce this segment by telling you that you are listening to WEF Sessions on 90.1 FM Champaign, WEFT, and we have with us Popped Balloon and a little bit of unintentional humor that I will share. Mike was asking me before we went on if I wanted to be able to hear the band in the booth, and I'm pretty sure people probably can hear you a block away. So I'm not too worried about whether I can hear you in the booth. That was good and loud, as this kind of music should be. But now, even though we talked a little bit before the show, if you guys would like to introduce yourselves to the home audience, please do that.
1: We're Popped Balloon. I'm Grayson. I'm on singing and guitar, and my guitar string broke last. That's why the whole song was messed up. We'll make it up for you.
2: I'm AJ Williams. I play bass.
3: I'm Jeremiah Boother, and I'm on the drums.
0: Probably, but for the fact that you mentioned that the song didn't sound the way you intended it to, I doubt anybody noticed.
1: Yeah.
0: The one exception to the rule about telling people you made a mistake, I actually remember seeing an HBO special where Stevie Wonder improvised a whole song singing that he'd made a mistake, and it was maybe better than the original song he was singing. But, I wouldn't worry about it. It sounded fine. What would you like people to know about either yourselves as individuals or together collectively as a band?
1: We're just three teenagers playing music, and that sounds corny and stuff, but that's really just what we are.
0: Is there a great symbolism behind Popped Balloon, or is it just a name for now?
1: It's just a name, but I guess you could just symbolize it as Popped Balloon being loud, and we're pretty loud.
0: I remember my dad blowing up a balloon for me in a bank, and he blew it up too big, and the balloon immediately broke, and all the bank employees ducked, and we didn't do that again after that. So, yes, a popped balloon in a bank is maybe as loud as anything I've ever heard. Anyway, don't you have a show or two that you maybe want to mention?
1: We do. We have a show this Saturday at the Space with Blue Light and Splinter, so come out to that because that's going to be a fun one. And then we're playing Mahomet River Fest August 29th. I don't even know. We got a couple other bands on there. I just can't remember. That one will also be fun.
0: Well, I should thank the Space because I have mentioned on many occasions that most of the shows I hear about these days are at the Rose Bowl. Obviously, we announce Krannert, and they have a different kind of shows generally. You know, you buy tickets and they're, you know, touring, symphonies, things like that. But I think I am lately, maybe with summer wrapping up, I'm hearing about more and more shows at the Space. And anybody that's putting on a lot of shows and getting the word out, I think is good for our scene. So thanks to whoever is doing the booking. And I know it sometimes feels thankless, but it's one of the building blocks and cornerstones of a music scene. So thanks to people who are booking shows.
1: Yeah. All right. We got another one. This one's a good one. We like this one, kind of. This one's going to be on our next album.
0: What's it called?
1: This one's called Love is Dead.

of night. Lost in bed. To a head. Who I want to be is who I am. Lost asleep. I hope you

0: I do have a quick question for you before you go on. Are you familiar with this album?
1: I am not.
0: Well, when you introduced that song, I thought of it immediately because I played this on WEFT probably before you were born. I will hold it up to the camera. Yeah, that I don't know too many songs called that. And in fact, there is not a song called that on this album.
1: Yeah.
0: It's just the album title, Love is Dead. So I will not forget the title of that song.
1: Yeah. We got a few more. This one's not on the album. This one's one of my favorites. This one we almost didn't play tonight. This one's Problems.

That one is called Problems. This next one is a old one. This one is called Brainwashed.

That one was brainwashed. We're Papa Loon again. And we're playing Weft Sessions, W-E-F-T. And this is Lit. Thank you guys for having us, too. We appreciate it. All right. This next one is a lot of people's favorite, so we're happy to be playing it tonight. This one is about being stuck.

0: Yeah. AJ, can you talk for a bit?
1: Hey, guys. Oh, are you going somewhere? What are you doing?
2: I'm figuring something out. Oh,
1: figuring something out. Yeah.
3: I had three things I'd like to mention if I can go ahead. It's not 10:30 yet, is it? Okay. So I don't need to mention that yet. But I have been mentioning lately when artists have had good listenership, you guys must have a lot of friends, because I went to look at the listenership, and it's about quadruple what I was expecting it to be. So I don't know who self-promoted tonight, but whoever it was did a very good job. So thanks to everybody who's listening, because I really had no idea so many people were listening, and I'm very happy about it. And yeah, I'm here every week, so they're obviously not listening specifically for me. They're listening for you. So that's great. This is WEFT Champagne. I also wanted to say I think I like the instrumentation best on that song so far of the songs. It went places I wasn't expecting, and I like that. So the only other thing I was going to say is the only request I've had so far for the next hour tonight is a song that we don't actually have. So it would be good if people, if there are songs people want to hear, all those people listening, if they're local and we have them here, I would like some input on what to play. But please don't call, because you're loud enough that they might not hear the phone. But it would end up on the recording, and it would be much better if people could just email me at todd@openingbands if there's a local song you'd like to hear. And, yeah, let's turn it back over to Pop Balloon.
0: Yeah, that's another thing I'd like to say. I'd like to say thank you to everyone listening tonight, and thank you to everyone who's been following us, because you guys have helped us a bunch.
1: And you took what I was going to say.
0: Yeah, that's the main reason
1: we're here.
0: Thanks,
1: guys. And girls.
0: And non-binaries. Thank you, everybody. Oh, this one's also on the next album. This one's Puppet.

0: Donald's puppet. You guys have anything you want to say?
1: I don't think so, no.
2: It is 10:30 if you want me to do the ID thing.
0: Yeah, let's do that.
3: 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international bands. I believe there will be a WEFT presence there, and that's all it says. So back to Pop Balloon.
4: I just remembered. We have a song that we're releasing in an hour and a half. We might play it.
0: We do have a song we're playing in an hour and a half. And I think some people will be happy and a couple people won't. But we're not playing that right now. Actually, same with this one. This one's a punk song. This one's Take Me Away. It's anti-war.

0: Yeah, that one's about everything going on, you know? We got quite a bit more time left. We actually might add a song or two.
1: Do it.
0: You want to add something?
1: Sure, I'm down.
0: What do you want to add?
2: I would suggest something, but I don't know your other songs.
0: So. All right, you know what? We'll just do this next one. This one's our longest title by far. This one's our favorite song to play, all of ours. This one is about not making sense, no matter how many times you try to put the words together. This is words that don't make sense written right next to each other to try and make sense.

Alright. Those words that don't make sense written right next to each other to try and make sense. This next one is my favorite song that I've ever written. Even though I just said that was my favorite, I'm contradicting myself. This one's Masterpiece.

All right. We originally cut this one from the list. So we actually took Spurs list, Spurs thing, left session. And this one is about Spurs venue, The Rabbit Hole. This is a storytelling song called The Rabbit Hole. This one's a fun one. I hope you guys enjoy.

I go to the rabbit hole. The bunny's dead. It's a him and us. I'm so alone. No place to come home. So I created the rabbit hole. I'm so alone. So are you.

0: We're Papa Loon from Champaign, Illinois. Show's coming up. We got one on Saturday, and then we got one at Riverfest. Saturday is at the Space with Splinter and Blue Light, $10 at the door. And, yeah, check that out. That one will be fun.
1: And I don't think you said this time what city Riverfest is in.
0: Riverfest is in Mahomet, Illinois. We'll be playing at the student stage, which is funny because none of us are students there.
1: You may have been students at some point in life.
0: Yeah.
1: And if not, that would be an interesting story I'd like to hear.
0: Yeah.
2: Say your name again.
0: Oh, we're Pop Balloon. I'm Grayson.
3: I'm AJ.
4: I'm Jeremiah.
0: Yeah. And we're Papa Loon. This song's called Oklahoma.

0: We have time for one more plus our last song.
1: Dad. Ooh, that last one was my favorite.
2: Who, Dad?
0: This one's Dead.

0: I'm surprised we did that one.
1: Yeah, I came in saying we're not doing that song, and then they say let's do that song, and I fold.
2: Well, I'm glad to know that you don't. I mean, I would generally rather hear a song than not hear a song, because as I have said before, I'm here pretty much every week, but if we have a band that's only here 1 week, if we're going to hear a song, we need to hear it while they're here. So that's one reason if bands go a little past 11 o'clock, I would rather go ahead and include it, personally. Yeah. Anything else you want to say about yourselves before you go into this last one, or your future? Do you have plans? You mentioned an album, I think.
1: Yeah, we did mention an album. Our debut album, Love Story, will be out. Actually, we'll reveal that on August 8th. We got an idea in mind.
2: Is that with a label or a self-released?
1: This is a self-released. We did this all ourselves. Mm-hmm. We put in the work. We got a home studio and just recorded all summer.
2: Nice. Yeah. Who did the recording? Yourselves?
1: Yeah, we did it ourselves, and then we produced it, self-produced. Ah. And it's fun. It's going to be a fun one.
2: Something. Do you know who Bill Withers is?
1: I do not.
2: He wrote and sang, I believe, Lean On Me and Use Me. And he was a big early 70s. I hesitate to say soul, but kind of somewhat soulful singer-songwriter. But he did almost everything himself, and that meant that he got most of the proceeds. Yeah. So everybody made fun of him at the time, and then he was able to live off it the rest of his life, and that was pretty cool. So if you can do stuff yourself, it's not only a good education, but also then you don't have to – it doesn't get contentious later who gets what. So just something to keep in mind, maybe. Yeah. Anything else before this last song?
1: This song is called Last Song for You. This song will be out in about an hour on all streaming services, hopefully, assuming nothing goes wrong with our distributor. And we're very excited for you guys to see it. We have a music video coming out at 12, no matter what. So if you want to hear it and it's not on streaming services, just go to YouTube. We have it on our Instagram story, popped_balloon_the_band. And, this one means a lot to us, and this one is Last Song for You. Thank everyone for listening. Thanks everyone for support. Only reason we're here today. All right, I'm going to shut up and play.

viewers. I'm so sick of thinking about you. So this is what I'll do. This is my last song for you.

Thank you, guys. Thank you, WEFT, for having us. Thanks, everyone, for the support. We're Pop Balloon, and that was our last song for you. Good night. Good night.

I want to make one thing clear to you, young man. You are not allowed in this house if you are under the influence of marijuana.

It is 11:18, and you are listening to WEFT Champaign. We are 90.1 FM, and I was trying to do an all-request show tonight, and it's still going to be a request show, but let me tell you what I have been playing so far, and what people have requested, and things like that. I did not get any new music during the week, but we do have a new CD in the booth. It is dated July 21st. Nobody has told me it was here, but it is here, and I found it, and I played it. So I started it off with two songs from our newest CD in the booth, at least that I'm aware. The band is Squirrel Movement. They have been on WEF sessions once or twice. I remember it was sort of a Herculean effort to book them because, well, I think, I didn't book them myself, but they are young enough that it had to be scheduled, ideally not on a school night, so I think it had to be in the summer, maybe it was last summer. In any case, this is their first CD, I believe. It just says Squirrel Movement Compact Disc, so I guess the title is Compact Disc, or maybe it's just Squirrel Movement. The CD says Squirrel Movement. It has a very retro, I like the packaging, it's very retro and geometric. And the first one I played was called Fantasy World the Musical. The second one was called If You're Gonna Do Shrooms, Do Portobellos. And that makes me happy because so often I see people say portabella, and I don't think that's a word, but a lot of people seem to think it is. And of course, as with any word, if enough people say it, it's gonna wind up in the dictionary sooner or later. But yes. If you're going to do shrooms, it says do portobellos. So those are the two songs that I played from Squirrel Movement. Nice to see a new CD in the booth in the local section. And good luck to the folks in that band. Oh, it also says, let's see, track one. Oh, it looks like they recorded with different people. They recorded with Larry Gates, Ryan Groff, And then I think the last two, Isaac Phelps recorded and mixed and mastered himself. Wow, that's impressive. In any case, so you did get some brand new music tonight that I haven't played before. Then I played, I had a request just, it was a request for I, Scintilla, but it suggested a certain song that could not be identified. And I think I figured out which song it was. First of all, I played the newest single from the front woman of I, Scintilla. Her solo side solo project. It's not a side project at this point, I don't think. Just Brittany Bindrum. Her new single is called Bellow, and I debuted it last week. I would like, again, to thank Brittany. I think it was Brittany for sending it to me. And so that meant I could play it, and it's called Bellow. And I think you can get it on Bandcamp, and it's on streaming services. And then the one that I played, I think I correctly figured out that the song being described was Carmina Saturna, from I, Scintilla, their last studio CD called Suede. And if I say Suede, it sounds like S-U-E-D-E, but it's actually S-W-A-Y-E-D. And the fun thing about Carmina Saturna, it's the only song I can ever remember getting criticism that I played too much. I embrace that criticism. if I had more time in the show, I would probably play it every week. But unfortunately, there are a lot of songs like that. And if you do a show long enough and you only have an hour at most every week, you can't really play the same song every week. And I respect that people would get tired of it. But after 7.5 years, I have not even started to get tired of it. And I am glad that I have listeners who have told me they don't agree that I'm playing it too much, because otherwise it wouldn't have been requested tonight. So, Carmina Saturna by I, Scintilla, and those are the four songs I have played so far tonight. It is 11:22, and there is one artist that I got more than one request for. So that is what you're going to hear next. I got two requests for the new Gloria Rubel. One was, I think, any Gloria Rubel, and the other was specifically for the song Moonlight. So since the first request, or maybe it was the second request, one of the requests did not specify, so I will play Moonlight by Gloria Rubel. And yeah, if there was any doubt which song was being requested from one person, there was not from the other person. So I would like to thank everybody who has made a request. Something that I would never have anticipated before I was on the radio, I figured if you opened up the line to requests,
there would be a lot of them. And sometimes I will call for requests and I won't really get any. So tonight, I guess maybe because I've asked more than once, I finally got some and I intend to play the ones that we have here. So between now and the end of the show, they were mostly artist requests. There were relatively few song requests, but there were a lot of artist requests. So now I have a better idea of what people listening tonight want to hear. And this is Moonlight by Gloria Rubel.

0: Allow me to give you an update. This is WEFT Champagne. I just played four more songs during that break. I started off with a double request for Moonlight by Gloria Rubel from her new album, I Used to Float. And when I say new album, it technically came out at the end of last year, but we get few enough local CDs now that, and also, I don't think I saw a physical copy until June, because I didn't see it to buy until June, and we didn't have it until June. But we have it now, and if people keep telling me they want to hear it, they will keep hearing it, because I will gladly take requests for it. Tonight is supposed to be a request show. After Moonlight by Gloria Rubel, I played Feral Heart by Terra Terra, and I don't want to sound too presumptuous, but I know that if I open the floodgates to requests, at least one person usually will request that. That song seems to have struck a chord, and I'm happy to play it. And then after that, I wanted to play from my favorite Angie Heaton album, and it is not where it is supposed to be. It is not anywhere on the shelf that I can find it, which on the one hand is upsetting because I adore that album and I adore Angie Heaton. But since that album was not available, I just pivoted to what I think was her final, her final full-length CD. She had a single EP kind of in 2010, but in 2007, she had an album called The Rumor Mill. It was technically Angie Heaton and the Gentle Tamers, and it had more of a country sound than her other records. But I played her version... Hi, Mike.
1: Hi.
0: I played her version of Sometimes I Feel... let me try that again. Sometimes I Still Feel the Bruise, which is a Trembling Blue Stars song. She played that for a number of years as a cover, and I was very, very happy that she recorded it in studio and put it on an album, because I always thought when she did it, it was great. I would say it was sad to hear her do a sad song, but most of her songs were sad, so it really wasn't any different in that regard. But it was one that I didn't know until she started covering it. I've since have heard the original, and I like the original, but I think I like it better by Angie. I like a lot of things better by Angie. And after that, I played a song that I think even the person who requested it didn't recognize it. That was one that I first heard back, I think, in 2002. It's kind of a funny story. The campus station put it into a contest, and my understanding was they put it into a contest kind of as not having any chance, and then it got a lot of phone calls, and they felt like they were supposed to keep playing it, and I don't know that they wanted to keep playing it, but they later said that what they played actually had nothing to do with the phone calls and that the requests were kind of fake, so I don't know what to believe. I can tell you the people that requested songs tonight know that they got their requests, because they've already told me they've heard them. I don't really... Fake requests are pretty stupid to me. The idea of

I guess it would be a way to fake listenership, but I want those of you who are listening to know that this is a somewhat interactive show, and if you like music that's local here, I am happy to deliver and play it for you. Where I kind of flail is if I don't hear that what local music people want to hear, then I don't, you know, it's hard to do a local show if you don't get feedback. So tonight I have gotten feedback, and that's been great. I played B Minor by Lanterna was the song I was talking about. It was actually used in commercials to advertise a Leonardo DiCaprio movie. I think it was called Catch Me If You Can, and I about fell over when I heard it on television. But Lanterna has a number of albums. Lanterna has done web sessions a number of times. And B Minor is another one of those, like Carmina Saturna, where if I had unlimited time every week, I'd probably play it every week. But not having unlimited time every week means, I guess, it's sort of special when I dust it off. And it looks like I haven't marked the CD as played. Well, no, I played it twice in 2024. So, I mean, it hasn't. Oh, and it even says on here it's being used to promote Catch Me If You Can. So, all right. Well, that is a lot of information about that. It is 11:47, and I need to do the underwriting. So I will remind you that, and I should write down the time so that I don't have to go back and guess later. 11:47. Programming here is presented in part by the Rose Bowl Tavern in downtown Urbana. The Rose Bowl Tavern features live music and entertainment 7 days a week. RoseBowlTavern.com is always up to date with details and information. And then it says the Rose Bowl Tavern in Urbana, in downtown Urbana. Programming here is also brought to you in part by Village Roots Fair Trade, new name, same mission, global makers, ethical gifts. From over 35 countries, Village Roots, 105 North Walnut Street in downtown Champaign, villageroots.fairtrade.org. I am noticing that what I want to play next is not actually loaded up, so I should probably put it back in the CD player. I have quite a lot left here, and only just under 12 minutes, so I will need to be judicious in getting it on. Let me look at the board here and see what it says. It says that the views and opinions expressed on air are solely those of the speaker and do not necessarily represent those of WEFT Champaign, Prairie Air Incorporated, the board of directors, station management, or the WEFT associates. 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Your gift helps keep us on the air. And as I said, if you ever have to choose between feeding your family and donating, please feed your family first, because you'd be kind of a, you know, we understand it's a tough economy, but we do appreciate your support, and it does keep us on the air. So, and with that said, we have about 10 minutes left, and there are at least two things in particular I want to be sure to go ahead and play. I might have time for three if I go ahead. But I had a request for a co-ed pageant song. That was actually the first request I got tonight. And that song is a recent song that I think is a digital-only release, and I don't have my CD burner with me tonight, partly because I didn't have anything new. I got a request for co-ed pageant, and we have a CD called Co-ed Pageant. It's covered up with a sticker, I'm trying to see. Something about the Seasons EP's Sunday Summer. And I'm going to go with track one that hasn't been played on this station since July 2012. It's called The Summer Eye.

30 seconds left in the show, and I can tell you that I played The Summer Eye by Co-Ed Pageant, followed by two from Modern Drugs. Ryan Groff sang lead on Get in Line, and Cara Morici sang lead on Energy Vampire. And she just had a birthday the other day. So belated happy birthday to Cara, and that's it for tonight. Please join me this Wednesday at 10 o'clock for 2 hours in 1974. You're always right with Autolite. Good night.

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That's where negative energy is coming.

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0: 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This system was developed to provide information to the public during emergencies. This was a test.
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Leicester Park, Olympia to Boston, where I learned to say ca. 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

0: I was in good shape till my wing got clipped. You know what I'm talking about. 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Yeah, I was flying high. Now, I could stop on a dime and give a nigga change. That's how
1: fast
0: I was. Oh, yeah. 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
1: I hear you.
0: Yeah, I'm going to tell you about y'all. I want you kind of just kind of stand on with me here and answer me here with this. You know what I'm talking about.
1: I know you. I know what you're talking about.
0: You know, it's a little something like this.

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I was born and raised down in Alabama on a farm way back up in the woods. I was so ragged that folks used to call me Patches. Papa used to tease me about it, 'cause deep down inside he was hurt 'cause he'd done all he could.

a strong rain came and washed all the crops away. And at the age of 13, I thought I was carrying the weight of the whole world on my shoulders. And you know, mama knew what I was going through.

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I try to make her realize that the vision at the cross line, pain and suffering, been a part of our life. Ain't gonna worry no more, my food gonna make you feel alright.

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house and checking to see how you're doing. I'm sure you're getting ready for the studio tomorrow, which is super exciting, and also I'm really going to crush it, but I'm so prepared. 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
2: 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We didn't plan it like that. We appreciate you letting us record in front of you, too. Right? Yeah, you know, that's sort of like we turn it inside out a little bit and try and find out what it is.

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This is WEFT Champaign-Urbana.

Hello. Oh, hi. I am here. Hi. I am here. There's something. Hi. Alter Ego. It is WEFT. That's for sure. 90.1 FM. And I am having somewhat of some technical difficulties. So just as usual, bear with me. Bear us. Bear just growl and have a nice cup of coffee or a nice cup of tea. And I don't know what's going on with hold on. Okay, well, it's sounding better, but there was something going on with the output, and now I need to get now I need to go back and get rid of rain, please go away. That's what that song is. Pretty, it kind of sounds like bluegrass to me. Yeah. And let's see, what do we want to do? We want to close, but we don't want, we want to save. Sorry. Since I was having my technical difficulties, then I wasn't able to, like, completely get it together totally. But who wants to? Hey, here we are once again, Tuesday morning. First Tuesday of August of the 20th year of 26. Oh dear, oh my, oh gee, oh whiz. And pardon me. And I still have some things to connect here. Oh, okay. No worries. Hey, I think this is a new soundboard. And at least it's clean, but I think it's new. I think I heard a rumor. But don't ever assume anything, right? Right. But it looks pretty spiffy. It looks kind of new. It's a hell of a lot cleaner than the last one we had. And here, somebody cleaned it. Well, somebody definitely. Remember last week when I'm like, I'm in the mood, I'm not really in the mood to clean, but I feel the need to clean because it was just so dusty and very dusty, shall we say, and then some around here. But it looks like it's been cleaned up. Because I think they put the new soundboard in, and since they put the new soundboard in, you know, they probably had to dust and sweep, because I was actually like, again, when I was setting up while things were going along, I thought, well, I'm just going to sweep real quick. And I get to sweeping, and there aren't any, like, dust bunnies or anything. Like, it looks like somebody swept. And then I look up on the countertop here, you know, where the soundboard, CD players, and all of that good stuff happened to be, and you know, again, where it really needed to be dusted and cleaned and swept off, and it's clean. La. Oh gosh, well, I guess we are getting some new things around here. I mean, you know, we are really just coming up in the world, and thank you, our wonderful listening audience. Thank you to our wonderful volunteers, our wonderful station manager. And what about me? Oh, gee. Hey, but yeah, we're getting a new floor in the foyer. I think I can tell you. Well, what the heck? You know, this is a public radio station or a community radio station. Excuse me. And I heard, rumor has it, a lot of rumors going around. We're getting new carpet in the great room, too. Because, you know, I mentioned last week I sent a text to Eric, our wonderful station manager, and I'm like, I feel the need to clean. It's getting pretty messy, dusty, dust bunnies around there. He goes, well, that okay, however, we are getting some new flooring. And I'm like, oh, my goodness. Wow. That's big time. We're not going that big. We always need money, people. Just to fix things around here. Yeah. And to pay our station manager. That's right. Hey,
I've been babbling on long enough. I have a wonderful, great, fantastic show. Again, just ask me. And have a couple of themes going on. You're like, well, what's new, alter ego? And, you know, we will discuss that because we have time. We have 2.5 hours minus almost, wait, like minus 4 or 5 minutes. Minus, wait, what time? 6:30? No, well, oh, minus 7 minutes. So we better get going. Hey, it's Fine Tuesday Morning. Welcome to the Alter Ego Show.

0: a queen on a throne. Every time I hold you tight.
1: Wait a minute. I don't even know where that came from. Hold on a minute. What's going on?

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It's okay. And wait, hold on. I don't even know if you can hear me because I don't have my, what's going on? Hello, hello, hello, hello, hello. Hello.

from. I certainly... Okay, see, this is going to be very, very obnoxious and frustrating because I can't sit here and hold this at the same time. Well, I guess I can, but anyway, I don't know where the first song came from. The second song really was the one that I wanted to play, but it was in a French version. So we're going to try to find the one that I really want to play. And then here. Okay, this is going to be hard because believe me, it's weft, people. What do you want? Okay, I'm just a volunteer, and hey, I'm gonna get it going. Just give me like 30 more seconds. Okay, please and thank you.

Well, I think we finally found the version or the song that I really wanted to play. Hey, hi, Alter Ego here. This is WEFT Champaign, 90.1 FM, and Urbana surrounding areas. Heck yeah. And streaming throughout the cosmos at weft.org. Well, gee whiz. Hello, good morning. Bon dia. Yeah, well, here we are once again. And the microphone seems to be working. My headphone seems to be working. Don't touch a thing. Don't move. Don't do much of anything.

except just be me and play songs and we can talk and well you can I can talk and you can listen and dang. Had a wonderful weekend. I hope you all did. Y'all did as well. Why do I even say that? I'm not even, you know, I'm from California. Like yeah, like what okay, never mind. So it was a very musical weekend. I need to see, there's still something going on with like the headphones and all of that, but we'll suffer for we'll take it for the people. And it was a very musical weekend for me. Saw two musicals, as a matter of fact. Saw Ragtime over here at the Virginia Friday evening, Champaign Urbana Theater Company. Fantastic. Just fantastic. And then yesterday, the fam and I went to Chicago, the big city. Oh, I just love the big city. You know, I don't know. I don't think I want to live there, but I love visiting. And being there and just all of the energy and the vibe and the action and the tall buildings and the excitement. And anyway, so the fam and I went to Chicago yesterday and we saw a play called And Juliet. Oh my goodness gracious. Oh. One of the best musicals I have seen So fun. So entertaining. You have a smile on your face the whole time. It's a jukebox musical. You know every song or just, you know, and they're pop songs like from the 80s, 90s, early aughts maybe. You know, yeah. And again, it was End Juliet. And it was the story, what if Juliet of Romeo and Juliet, hence that last song was Romeo. Hint, hint. What if that's a combination of Romeo and Juliet, what if Juliet hadn't killed herself and went on to become a free-spirited woman, so to speak? Oh, my goodness gracious. It's just, I loved it. I loved everything about it, every song, the costumes. The performers were amazing. The lead gal that played Juliet, just out of high school, it was just like mind-blowing, so talented. Not only can she sing, she could act, she could dance. And then one of the leads, oh my gosh, drum roll, one of the leads, Joey Fatone. And you're like, who? Well, okay, who knows Joey Fatone? You know, raise your hand. Mm-hmm. Well, if you don't, look him up. Joey Fatone from NSYNC. Oh, my gosh. Well, he's been playing this role in Juliet for some time because Heather and Ryan, they actually saw it last year in New York on, I think it was like Off-Broadway. And they loved it so much. They said, like, they saw some other, like, Gypsy. They saw Gypsy and they saw something else, some really big shows while they were in New York. But this was their favorite. And then when Heather saw that it was coming to Chicago, she's like, we have to see it. And I'm like, okay. So there we go. So, you know, just a heads up. You might be hearing a few songs throughout the show here about Romeo and or Juliet and or both and or even Shakespeare. Oh, gosh. How about that? And then we might even have a few little musicals thrown in there. You're like, ah, anything but that. Well, tough. Here we go. Well, it's not the first musical song. Not yet. Just go ahead and refill your coffee, your tea, your freshly squeezed orange juice. Sit back, relax. Hey, oh, by the way, that first song there was Cat Clyde, Running Water. Mm-hmm. And then Burt Jansch, or Jansch. Morning brings peace of mind, and it certainly does. It's so peaceful. And then we had Petula Clark with Romeo. You know, I usually discover somebody new every week, and here's one. But, you know, I mean, she's from the folky area. the folk area. But I just discovered her, and I guess, you know,
I'm just going to have to keep on discovering more people and discovering more songs from Norma Tanega, A Street That Rhymes at 6 a.m. Don't go anyway, Alter Ego, right here, WEFT.

Oh, we'll have much more of the Alter Ego Show right here on WEFT. Don't go anywhere. That was John Travolta and Olivia Newton-John. Like, if you didn't know that, where have you been? Summer Nights from Grease, the original soundtrack from the motion picture. And then before that, the woman I discovered this week, Norma Tanega, with The Street That Rhymes at 6 a.m. One more going to play one more song. Get that in before our first dose of Deutsche Welle news. But once again, hey, folks, we're going to be here for a while. Hope you can stick around.

0: This is DW News, and these are our top stories. Russian authorities say 7 people, including 3 children, were killed by a Ukrainian drone at the Black Sea resort of Galentsk. More than 40 others were injured. Ukrainian drones also struck 3 warehouses across Russia overnight, including 2 run by the online Russian retailer Wildberries. At least 5 people were killed there. The company has become a frequent target of Ukrainian attacks. U.S. President Donald Trump says that talks between Washington and Tehran have resumed, calling them the last chance for Iran to forge a deal and avoid an escalation of U.S. strikes. Speaking at the Oval Office, he said he expects the negotiations will reopen the Strait of Hormuz. But Tehran denies Trump's claims that talks with the U.S. are being held or even planned. Residents have been returning to devastated neighborhoods in and around the city of Spokane in the northwestern U.S. state of Washington. Wildfires that erupted over the weekend left a parched landscape, destroying about 700 buildings and forcing nearly 70,000 people to evacuate. Lower temperatures and easing winds have helped firefighters.
1: One, two, three.

Welcome back. Alter Ego here. And this is WEFT, Champaign-Urbana, surrounding areas, 90.1 FM. And I think we're still streaming throughout the cosmos at WEFT.org. I also have some very exciting news. I guess I shouldn't, you know, jump the gun here. But my daughter Heather and son-in-law Ryan, they live in Charleston, in Illinois. They've been waiting to get a house here in Urbana for like 2 months. The sellers were underwater, and then they had to go into a quick sale or a fast, or I don't know. But anyway, then going through the bureaucracy and la-di-da-di-da-di-da-di-doo-doo. Well, it looks like they may finally go through, and that'd be wonderful to have Heather and Ryan nearby. But again, I don't want to jinx it. I'm knocking on wood. There we go. Boop, boop, boop, boop, boop. Hi. Well, gosh. Right before Deutsche Welle News, we had the Divine Comedy. I love the Divine Comedy. So much fun. With don't mention the war. Okay, we won't. What war? Didn't know anything like that was going on. And then Political World by the Carolina Chocolate Drops. And that's off of Chimes of Freedom. I have this. Where'd it go? I just had it. Oh, it's right here. And I happen to have this 4-disc CD honoring the 50 years of Amnesty International. It's the songs of Bob Dylan. And you name them, pretty much, they are on this CD. Johnny Cash, Patti Smith, Pete Townsend, I'll just Sting, Lenny Kravitz, Miley Cyrus, Billy Bragg, Elvis Costello, and this is just a few, Jackson Brown, Joan Baez, Adele, and Brian Ferry, Carly Simon, Flogging Molly, Bad Religion, My Chemical Romance, Cage the Elephant, Sinead O'Connor. Let's see. Let's just finish off with Maroon 5, the Carolina Chocolate Drops, Seal and Jeff Beck, Taj Mahal, Dave Matthews Band, Lucinda Williams, Kris Kristofferson, Eric Burdon, Pete Seeger, and then the man himself, Bobby D, Bob Dylan. And then speaking of the Carolina Chocolate, well, not really the Carolina, well, one of the members of the Carolina Chocolate Drops. I think he was, wasn't he? Dom Plemons? Well, he's going to be at the Folk and Roots coming up in October with Christina Vane. Been playing her lately on the show. Poor Ramblin' Boys, The Wildwoods, Dan Hubbard, and many, many, many others. So, and that will be coming up in October, the October 8th through 10th. And downtown Urbana. So just go to their website, check that out. And let's see. And, oh, by the way, the views and opinions expressed on air are solely those of the alter ego at this particular point in time and do not represent those of WEFT, Champaign Prairie Air, Inc., Station Management Board of Directors, or the WEFT Associates. Whew. Okay, you know what else is coming up this weekend? Oh, by the way. Hey, but finishing out that set that I just played, we had the Carolina Chocolate Drops, Political World. Then Julie London, her August song, she has the Man of the Month Club. Gee, I'm just a member of the Jelly of the Month Club. Dang, what's going on here? And that's off of Calendar Girl, Time for August. And then that last song from The Pentangle. I love them. I have like 4 of their albums. And yes, albums vinyl. And that was Light Flight. You know, and earlier I played Bert Jench, and I have another song from Bert coming up here. He's in the Pentangle. Oh gosh, how about that? But here's something that's coming up this weekend. The Prairie Crossroads Blues Society's 8th annual Blues Fest will be held Friday and Saturday, the 7th and 8th of August at Bunny's Tavern, downtown Urbana, in the parking lot. Blues artists this year include Lilid and the Blues Imperials, Andrew Duncanson with Take a Ride,
featuring Michael Pellequin and special guests Jerry Hunt and Lee Kanihara. Sorry if I've, you know, mispronounced any of those names, which I'm sure I did. But for more information, just go to prairiecrossroads.org/bluesfest. Coming up this weekend. Okay, what else is coming up this weekend? Something else that... CU Days at Douglas Park, presented by Champaign Park District. And we will be there. And, gosh, we'll just have to take a look at the calendar, see what else is going on and coming up and all of that stuff. But you know what? We have another song coming up that has something to do with, y'all remember earlier I mentioned Romeo, well, in particular Juliet, but Romeo and Shakespeare. Well, this has something to do with that category. Thank you very much.

0: Sophie. Now that we're friends, I've decided to make you my new project.
1: You really don't have to do that.
0: I know. That's what makes me so nice. Whenever I see someone less fortunate than I, and let's face it,
2: who isn't?
0: Less fortunate than I, my tender heart tends to start to bleed. And when someone needs a makeover, I simply have to take over. I know, I know.

0: yourself above. 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
1: I have to go.
0: You're welcome.

time now for your good news for a good planet. Depaving the future. Cities across the globe are ripping up excess pavement and replacing it with something much better, nature. Concrete and asphalt have smothered urban landscapes, turning them into heat traps that destroy habitats, worsen flooding, and hinder climate resilience. Depaving is a powerful, growing movement to redesign our cities from the ground up to be cooler, cleaner, and greener. It is the practice of removing unnecessary pavement and replacing it with soil, trees, and plants. This simple shift restores the Earth's natural ability to absorb heat and rain and reduce runoff and flooding. Vegetation cools the air, softens harsh cityscapes, and invites wildlife back into the urban fold, reviving biodiversity where concrete once ruled. In Portland, residents and nonprofit groups have led the charge, turning lifeless lots into schoolyards and vibrant gardens and shaded gathering spaces. Cities from Brussels to Los Angeles to Melbourne are including depaving into official development plans, redefining green space as critical urban infrastructure, not just for aesthetics, but for health, community, and sustainability. These greener neighborhoods will have cleaner air and more inviting places to live, walk, and gather. Because when we bring nature back, we bring back so much more. And this is Mandy from GoodNewsGoodPlanet.com.

Another one. I promised you another one from Bert Jansch. Jansch. J A N S C H. You know, and again, hold on. Oh gosh. Oh, no. Stop. We're waiting. We're going into the next song, but we're not quite ready yet. There. Oh, hi. Alter Ego here. WEFT, Champaign, Urbana, surrounding areas, 90.1 on that FM dial or whatever device you might be using, and streaming. WEFT. See, I feel musical. Well, I feel musical every Tuesday morning, but even more so today because I saw two musicals this weekend. So anyway, WEFT.org. I just can't get over that musical that I saw on Sunday with the family and Juliet. It was just so happy. Just so happy. Happy. And happy is good. We need more happy in the world. Hey, and yes, Gina, that was Rufus Wainwright. And again, you know, we're on our Romeo and Juliet and Shakespeare-ish type theme-ish. When in disgrace with fortune and men's eyes, Sonnet 29, Take All of My Loves, 9 Shakespeare Sonnets. Woo! Came out in 2016 on Deutsche Grammophon, DG. Oh gosh. And then again, you know, musicals, you know, my family, we're a musical family. Obviously I do a radio show, but then my youngest daughter, Holly, of course, you know, she's in a band. And, then my older daughter, Heather, she performs in musicals and in community theater. So, we have a lot of shtick in us, so to speak. And, I love this. Another great musical, but even a better song. And I just, I said the disclaimer. Popular from Wicked. Oh, so fun. Now, I did see the musical. I actually saw the musical at the Fabulous Fox in St. Louis, and it was pretty fabulous, I must say. And then, of course, I saw the movie musical when it came out, part one and part two. And I must say, again, humble personal opinion, I preferred part one over part two of the movie musical. Well, I think even of like the musical. Just peppier songs, because it gets pretty like dark and depressing, okay? Okay, spoiler alert. And then we had, yes, that was David Bowie, 1969, When I'm Five. And he mentions the month of August in there. That's why I played that song, remember? Not only are we doing Shakespeare, Romeo, Juliet, but we're doing the month of August. Of course we are. And our musicals. Oh my goodness. Yes, depaving. We need to do more depaving. And of course they happen to, in that David Bowie song, he mentions like when I'm older, I'm going to like chew tobacco like my grandfather Jones. Well, that's because, if you didn't know this already, David Bowie's real name was David Jones. But he couldn't use David Jones at the time because Davy Jones, who was in another band, don't diss him, because you know I love the Monkees. So anyway, David Bowie. And then we had Donovan, 1967, 69, 67, Under the Greenwood Tree, A Gift from a Flower to a Garden. And then again, Bert Jansch, Strolling Down the Highway. You know, Bert was very, very influential, obviously, well, in many aspects. And again, he was in the Pentangle and other various musical endeavors. But I don't quote me on this. No. But he was kind of like, and again, my humble personal opinion, once again, very humble. He was kind of like the Bob Dylan of wherever he was from. Well, let's find out. Let's find out where Bert Jansch was from. And how the hell do we say his last name? Well, I've looked it up before.
And I still can't figure it out. I get, let's see, greatest acoustic guitar. There we go. Hold on. Oh, the singer-songwriters of all time was also one of the most important and contemporary British folk of the 60s and 70s. See, I told you. I kind of know what I'm talking about. And a founding member of the band Pentangle. Oh, he was Scottish. Glasgow. Came to prominence in London in the 60s. He recorded more than 28 albums, toured extensively from the 60s to the 21st century. There we go. Told ya. Told ya, told ya, told ya. Yeah, I know a little bit here and there. So we did that, we did that, we did that. Okay, we're up to par. We're up to snuff. And we've already discussed the Blues Festival. We've already discussed, the Champagne Farmers Market is back. Uh-oh, what time are we looking at? Okay, 7:45. 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The Champagne Farmers Market is held at the new Downtown Plaza at the corner of Neal and Main Street. Did I just do that? 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And our next WEFT booth at the Urbana Farmers Market at the Square will be the 15th. Let me take a look at the calendar. The 15th of August. So

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Frankie lies for him, bats him on the back, throws a bottle in a milk truck, and as it breaks, he grabs his nuts. 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Romeo is bleeding, nobody can tell. 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

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Romeo is bleeding. 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That was a pistol, hombre. 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

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Another one. Another one about Romeo. But what about Juliet? It's all about Juliet. It should be. And we'll get back to Romeo and Juliet in just a sec. But first, Madonna. She was fabulous in that movie, oh, by the way, Evita. She was absolutely, not to speak of Antonio Banderas. She was fab. She's, you know, I saw her. She performed at the halftime at the World Cup. And, oh, Madonna, it's time to, it's time. I'm not saying it's time to retire, but it's time. And speaking of Evita, that was actually the very first musical I ever saw. The Pantages Theater in Hollywood. Thank you very much. And it just blew my mind. In fact, after I saw it twice, it was like, oh my gosh, where have I been all of my life? You know, I haven't seen a musical. Well, I mean, hooked ever since. Hooked. So anyway, yeah. So if you get a chance to go see a musical, please, yeah, just check it out. You never know. You may actually enjoy it. And then we had the Hollies, Bus Stop. They mention August. That's why I played it. And then Tom Waits off of Blue Valentine, 1978. Hello. Romeo is Bleeding. And again, speaking of Romeo and Juliet, and Juliet, I just can't get that musical out of my head. I've actually been to Verona, Italy. It's actually one of my favorite towns in Italy. And I've seen the tombs of Romeo and Julietta and the balcony, the famous balcony. But go to find out, there never really was a balcony. They just put that there because of the Shakespeare play. So the balcony is there, but it's like a fake balcony. And you're like, what? Okay, whatever. You know what isn't going to be fake? The next hour, right here of the Alter Ego Show in WEFT. So don't go anywhere, because you have me, the Alter Ego, and I just told you on the one, the only, the world famous. You know what I'm going to say? You have to start somewhere. WEFT.

0: This is DW News, and these are our top stories. Russian authorities say 7 people, including 3 children, were killed by a Ukrainian drone at the Black Sea resort of Galentsik. More than 40 others were injured. Ukrainian drones also struck 3 warehouses across Russia overnight, including 2 run by the online Russian retailer Wildberries. At least 5 people were killed there. The company has become a frequent target of Ukrainian attacks. U.S. President Donald Trump says that talks between Washington and Tehran have resumed, calling them the last chance for Iran to forge a deal and avoid an escalation of U.S. strikes. Speaking at the Oval Office, he said he expects the negotiations will reopen the Strait of Hormuz. But Tehran denies Trump's claims that talks with the U.S. are being held or even planned.
1: Who are we going to believe?
0: Residents have been returning to devastated neighborhoods in and around the city of Spokane in the northwestern U.S. state of Washington. Wildfires that erupted over the weekend left a parched landscape, destroying about 700 buildings and forcing nearly 70,000 people to evacuate. Lower temperatures and easing winds have helped firefighters.
2: Mr. Secretary.
3: Mr. Burr.
2: Sir. And did you hear the news about good old General Mercer?
3: No.
2: You know Claremont Street?
3: Yeah.
2: They renamed it after him. The Mercer legacy is secure.
3: Sure.
2: And all he had to do was die.
3: Yeah, that's a lot less work.
2: We ought to give it a try. Now how you gonna get your debt plan through?
3: I guess I'm gonna finally have to listen to you.
2: Really?
4: Talk less. Smile more. Do whatever it takes to get my plan on the Congress floor.
2: Now Madison and Jefferson are merciless.
3: Well, hate the sin, love the sinner.
5: Hamilton.
3: I'm sorry, Burr, I gotta go.
2: But
3: decisions are happening over dinner.

The immigrant emerges with unprecedented financial power, a system he can shape however he wants. The Virginians emerge with the nation's capital. And here's the pièce de résistance.

0: a quid pro quo.
1: I suppose.
0: Wouldn't you like to work a little closer to home?
1: Actually, I would.
0: Well, I propose the Potomac.
1: And you'll provide him his votes.
0: Well, we'll see how it goes.
1: Let's go.
2: No.

0: did you know? Even then, it doesn't matter where you put the U.S. Capitol.
1: Cause we'll have the banks, we're in the same spot.
0: You got more than you gave.
1: And I wanted what I got. When you got skin in the game, you stay in the game. But you don't get a win unless you play in the game.

Port of Marseille, where the dervish turns, where the wild goats play. Looking for you, I was.

Hello, hello, hello, hello, hello. I'm still here. I hope you are as well. And this is the Alter Ego on WEFT, Champaign, Urbana. Where else? Nowhere else in the world, but right here and 90.1 FM, streaming weft.org. Oh, goodness gracious me. Here we are, round and out. Well, we're coming around the hour. Coming around. The 8 o'clock hour, and hey, it's still Tuesday, the 4th of August. We do know that of 2026. And hey, how about that? Right before Deutsche Welle News, again, we have our Romeo and Juliet and Shakespeare theme and our August theme and our what else? Oh, musicals theme. And oh, we could just go on and on and on, but we only have another like 35 more minutes or something like that. Plus two. Ooh, this time it's plus, not minus. All that jazz from Chicago, another fantastic musical. And I do love Chicago. I must say, I do love Chicago. And then right after that, another one of the best musicals I've probably seen, Hamilton. And I saw that in Chicago. Gee whiz, gosh, golly gee. The room where it happens. Do any of us really know what happens in the room where it, quote unquote, happens? Patti Smith, she mentioned Shakespeare in Looking for You, I Was, off of Dream of Life, 1988. Violent Femmes doing a Gnarls Barkley cover there, crazy. And then Miss Regina Spektor with A Canon. That's all. Just A Canon. Hey, you know what? 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Thank you, thank you, thank you for donating. If you haven't done it already, it's never too late. That's for dang sure. And here's something that's coming up on Thursday. 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Thursday the 6th from 4 to 6 p.m. at Martin's Center, 1515 North Market Street in Champaign. The age is there, 4 to 9. And you can join the Champaign Park District to design a guitar. You'll learn how to amplify and sound and alter pitch. Then the group will attempt, big attempt there, to make a song. There's a video, there's a YouTube video of, I think he's actually making an amplifier, Jack White. It's either a guitar. No, I think it's an amplifier just out of like a box and some wires and some duct tape and some dental floss, you know, or something like that. And he makes an amplifier. Yeah, check that out. What else is going on? Oh, the Irish Fest is coming up here. It looks like the Irish Fest concert, Allerton Park, Friday from 6 to 9. Blah, blah, blah, blah, blah. What's this? Okay. What's this? Barnstormers over Champaign, controlled plane event. All righty, there we go. Featuring radio-controlled planes of all sizes at Saturday the 8th in Champaign. Always something going on. Again, just go to our website and go to our PSA little doohickey there. And you'll find out what's going on here, there, and just around town and everywhere. Wee. Okay. Where am I? I don't know. Let's play another. Oh, no. Let's take care of some. No. See, it's my show. I can do what I want. Well, somewhat. Wait, where'd it go? Oh, there it is. Oh, okay.

fucking and we're jamming over at the house. My pants caught on fire. We were smoking a lot of whiskey and chicken and got some food and I got some food and came home and got a call. I got some calls. Then came home and then got some food. Came home, got some food, and then got some calls. Couldn't find the fridge for a while. The first we had the fridge.

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my goodness gracious. 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And it's time for me to go. Just about. Yeah. Oh, my goodness gracious. Yeah, that song was in Juliet about William. It was a little tiff between William and his wife Anne Hathaway, and he wants it this away, she wants it that away, and I just can't say enough about that musical. Hey, but anyway, where did we start? Oh, with Beck. And then, actually, Neil Diamond, because it mentioned August, and then Jeff Buckley, Hallelujah. Then Beck, he has a new album out, I Only Have Eyes for You. It's like a Valentine's album. And then that was Sparkling Diamonds from the motion picture soundtrack from Moulin Rouge, a band that I happened to come upon, My Tin Apple, an Italian band, doing a song about Giulietta. And then, Backstreet Boys. Although Joey Fatone, NSYNC, he was in Juliet. And, so cute. Just love it, love it, love it. And I love you. I love my people. You bet. I love you. And hopefully we will all be back next week. So get out there. Always wear your sunscreen. Get a little fresh air, a little exercise, hug somebody, and then. So until next time, thanks for tuning in. Thank you for supporting WEFT, and just thank you. Take care. Be safe. Until next time. Oh, in this one, okay, the alter ego, we're just about to go out here, but again, we're going to end on the Decemberists. And again, we had a little bit of a theme about Romeo and Juliet. Well, the name of this song is We Will Both Go Down Together. Until next time, take care.

Okay. Hopefully everything's working here. We got a brand new board. Just getting used to it here. It looks like it's reading about the same, so that's good. Boy, and it looks pretty. So that was some Charles Mingus to start off Jazz Intersections here for Tuesday, August 4th, 2026. This is your host, Don Hiddle. Be here until 11:30 when Juke Joint Jim will come in for Neon Blues. And we just heard Pacanthropus Erectus by Charles Mingus from the album of the same name. That was Charles Mingus on bass, Jackie McLean on alto sax, J.R. Monteros on tenor sax, Mal Waldron on piano, and Willie Jones on drums. Recorded 1956. There we go. All right, we'll probably hear some more from this. Is a collection, Passions of a Man, the Complete Atlantic Recordings, 1956 to 61, was the Mingus's first stint with Atlantic Records, I think. So, and that was his first tune with Atlantic Records, and kind of a first for him in several ways. The composition is actually a jazz tone poem because it depicts musically my conception of the modern counterpart of the first man to stand erect. How proud he was, considering himself the first to ascend from all fours, pounding his chest and preaching his superiority over the animals still in a prone position. Overcome with self-esteem, he goes out to rule the world, if not the universe. But both his own failure to realize the inevitable emancipation of those he sought to enslave and his greed in attempting to stand on a false security deny him not only the right of ever being a man, but finally destroy him completely. Basically, the composition can be divided into four movements: evolution, superiority complex, decline, and destruction. All right, so there we go. Some Charles Mingus to start out our show. And we're going to take a little break from our usual routine, but we're actually going to have some Miles Davis and some John Coltrane. But it's going to be covers performed by of their tunes, covered by other people. So, but we're not going to start out with that. We're going to start out with some Jonathan Blake from a couple years ago that was re-listening and just kind of reappreciating it. So, hopefully, you will too. Here we go.

really hard on drums. Curtis Hockney on bass. George Hayes.

George Gable. 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Billy Howard. Yours truly, Glenn Morgan. God bless all of you. Thank you for coming out. Drive carefully. Be careful on the subway. Yeah. So sometime in the near future, you can watch for the CD and then you'll know you took part in it, okay? All right, thank you. And if you want to come back tomorrow night, you can do a second part.

Okay, as promised, that was a couple of tunes written by Miles Davis and John Coltrane, respectively. And we heard All Blues performed by someone, I guess it's the group or individual, however, Jewel Train. Let's see now, the name has a story, but I can't remember it now. Any rate, Jewel Train and Frederick Dolznitz on piano, Gabriel Pierre on bass, Laurent Sarin on drums, Julian Nadia on center sax, Cyril Gallimini on trombone, Renaud Jassin on trumpet, and again, that was the Miles Davis tune, All Blues. That one appeared on his landmark album, Kind of Blue, but any rate, and then before that, we heard Impressions, the John Coltrane tune, performed by Frank Morgan. That was a live date at the Jazz Standard from 2003. And again, that was Impressions by John Coltrane. And on that one, we heard... Got it here. George Cables on piano, Curtis Lundy on bass, and Billy Hart on drums. All right. We will hear a little more George Cables on coming up. So, all right. So there's some classic stuff for us so far, and here's some more classic stuff. Go into sort of a more of a chamber jazz vein here for a little bit with some some Bill Evans. So let's get right into that here. This is WEFT Champaign, 90.1 FM, streaming online at WEFT.org. Actually, skip that. Sorry. Already committed for Alicia and Luisana, who are getting ready to take their licensure exam over in Indianapolis. We're going to hear a little Tino Contreras. Here we go. We'll learn a little bit more about him afterwards.

Helps if I have the mic on. There we go. We heard Blues Way was the name of that tune. And before that, we heard Orfeo en los Tambores. Tambores. And I had to research this to kind of figure out where this was coming from. But this is a newly released album called Tino's Tribute. A tribute to the work and legacy of Tino Contreras. So it's not actually him playing. But in music, there are figures that do not fit any category because they themselves invent them. Tino Contreras was one of them, a drummer, composer, innovator, and pioneer of Mexican jazz. He dedicated much of his life to building his own language that integrated Mexican cultural roots with the creative freedom of jazz. Tino's Tribute was born as a tribute to that legacy, promoted and produced by his son, Valentino Contreras. The project brought together an extraordinary group of musicians, producers, and engineers with the aim of reinterpreting some of the most representative works of the teacher's career. Since the death of Tino Contreras on September 9, 2021, Valentino has kept alive the idea of producing a tribute album. Although there were previous approaches with some of the musicians and engineers who would end up participating in the project, it was the incorporation of Julian Frieden and Jose Medina as executive producers that allowed to consolidate the vision and launch the production. Can you tell I'm reading a translation of the page? The technical team was made up of Alex Ibarra, engineer. Okay. Now let's see if we can get to the musicians here. The song selected for Tino's tribute cover a significant period within the discography of Tino Contreras, from composition created in the 60s to some of his latest productions. Okay, here we go. Well, unfortunately, we don't know what they're playing, though, unless you're actually familiar with the Alex Mercado, Aaron Cruz, Gabriel Puentes, Cesar Anguin, Damian Portugal, Jerry Lopez, Daniel Vadillo, Paco Herajon, Marie Ann Greenham, Hans Avila, Chatran Gonzalez, Cesar Chicaro Rojas, Victor Sintra, Luis Calatayud, Carlos Icaza, and Fabian Cocho. And Jaime. All those jazz is the conceptual starting point of the project. The album constantly travels to other sound territories. All right. Okay. Well, I think that's about it. So this was a tribute to Tino Contreras, who passed away in 2021 at the age of 97, I think it was. Yeah, he was born in 1924. His first solo album was released in 1953. And he is credited with bringing contemporary Mexican jazz to the world. So there you go. All right. We might hear some more from that. But before we go any further, let me say that support for West Programming is made possible in part by New Prairie Solar, a division of New Prairie Construction Company in Urbana, offering custom solar systems for energy efficiency. 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All right. Okay, now let's get to that chamber jazz that I was talking about earlier with a little bit of Bill Evans and some George Cables, which
just more straight ahead bop or post bop or whatever, but here it is. That's if I can find it. All right. Well, I must have closed that window. Okay, here we go. Bill Evans Trio from his Waltz for Debbie album. We're going to listen to My Foolish Heart and Waltz for Debbie. And then we'll hear Helen's Song from George Cables. Oh, and there goes the sirens. I don't know if we'll get, I think we had our interruption last month. I'm not sure we'll get one. I think it's not on Tuesdays this month. Here we go.

All right. That was some George Cables. And we heard Helen's Song, and that was his in honor of his wife, who passed away quite kind of early on. I don't have the date here. Let's see. Where am I? There it is. Whoop. Any rate, that was from 2012 by George Cables. And we heard George Cables on piano, Essiott on bass, and Victor Lewis on drums. Okay. And before that, we heard a couple from Bill Evans from his Waltz for Debbie album with My Foolish Heart and Waltz for Debbie. And I think Debbie was his niece, maybe. I'm not sure. But that was the fourth and final effort from the trio consisting of Bill Evans on piano, bass, and bassist Scott LaFaro and drummer Paul Motion, and from 1962. Unfortunately, LaFaro died in a car accident just 10 days after they did their live dates at the Village Vanguard, which a couple of the this album, Waltz for Debbie, and another one, Sunday at the Village Vanguard, were taken from those live dates, anyway. Yeah, title track, A Musical Portrait of Evans' Niece. There you go. All right. And then I did want to go all the way back here. Let's see. To Jonathan Blake. That was the Philadelphia drummer reunites with his much-praised quintet. And that was the album Passage, and we heard the title cut, and we're going to hear one more from him probably. And then, so anyway, we have bassist Desron Douglas, vibes player Joel Ross, pianist David Vareyes, and alto sax Emmanuel Wilkins. There you go. The album is a tribute to his late father, violinist John Blake Jr. And actually, the track we heard was composed by John Blake Jr., by Jonathan's father. So, okay. All right. I think that brings us up to date. Well, not actually. We did also hear Impressions by John Coltrane, the Impressions tune. Is that right? Yeah, there it is. And that was Frank Morgan on alto sax, George Cables on piano, Curtis Lundy on bass, and Billy Hart on drums. And Frank Morgan is was one of the sort of saxophone players that many years ago was known somewhat as a Charlie Parker successor, but he was born in 1933 in Minneapolis, but he spent quite a few years struggling with addiction and spent quite a bit of time incarcerated. Really did make a comeback like in 1985 up until the time he died in 2007. So there we go. We'll hear, and actually we're going to go ahead and hear some more of him, but before we do that, let me say that, got it here somewhere, Jazz Intersections on WEFT is supported in part by Simply Pat's Hats and Original Designs in Paxton. 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
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Okay. All right. So wear a hat out in that sun. Try to avoid that skin cancer and whatnot. And let's get back to some music. And we're going to hear a little bit more Frank Morgan, in fact. And we're going to hear him doing a Charlie Parker tune, Cherokee. And if we have time, we might hear another Charlie Parker tune. Here we go.

I'd like to do a very, very short piece for solo piano. And I would like to dedicate this to Mrs. Cooper for her 97th birthday. I hope I live to be that long and in control of my faculties. Anyway, this is, from what I understand, one of her favorite songs, and it's entitled My Ideal, My Ideal.

All right, that was Relaxin' at the Camarillo, which is a composition by jazz saxophonist Charlie Parker. There's a little story there. The title was inspired by a six-month stay in Camarillo State Hospital in Ventura County, California, after serving a prison term for arson and resisting arrest. Okay. It was a reference to his stay in the state hospital. And the title of the piece was apparently Ross Russell's, who is, what, one of the producers maybe? I don't see where it identifies him, but at any rate, refers to Parker's recuperation at Camarillo State Hospital. Parker himself wanted to call the police past due, but was apparently overruled by Russell. Anyway, so I don't know about all that, but at any rate, but we heard a modern version of that from Jonathan Blake, the drummer who we've heard already today, and we might hear again. And it's from his album Tryon. Tryon is album from a little ways back. With Chris Potter on sax and Linda Mahon, on bass, excuse me. Okay, so there you go. From 2019, it looks like. Okay, so there's some more Charlie Parker stuff for you. Let's see, what do we have left now? We're getting down. It's a little after 11 o'clock, so we don't have too much time left. Let's get some brand new stuff going here with Richard Spavin from his album Light of Day, brand new stuff on Edition Records with Out of the Quiet.

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Tickets for all Krannert Center performances will be available to the public August 13th. 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Okay. All right. Not too much time left, about 20 minutes. And as I said, we are going to play one more by Jonathan Blake. Same album, same personnel. And this tune is called Groundhog Day.

All right. That was some more from Jonathan Blake, and that was Groundhog Day. Again, that's, of course, Jonathan Blake on drums and David Varejas on piano, Emmanuel Wilkins on alto sax, Joel Ross on vibes, and Desron Douglas on bass. Nice group. Was from the album Passage. All right. Now, a while back, I did hear play some Kenny Barron piano. I don't remember if I credited that one, so I want to double check that one. That is kind of a bootleg, so maybe I shouldn't credit it. Something from a live broadcast, I think, from Dizzy's Club. So there we go. And we heard some new stuff from Richard Spavin from Edition Records. That's out of the UK. And we heard Out of the Quiet, Richard Spavin on drums, Ole Rockberger on piano, Peter Ilde on bass, Vernon Pojola on trumpet, and Stuart McCallum on guitar. Sorry about those pronunciations. I'm sure they butchered them anyway. So that's some new stuff from Richard Spavin, drummer out of the UK. So, all right, what else do we got here? Yeah, as I said, I played some. My Ideal was the tune I played from Kenny Barron, an old show tune by Newell Chase and Richard A. Whiting, not by Chet Baker, but he certainly was one who made it popular, perhaps at least in jazz, the jazz world. So there we go. All right. I think that brings us up to date. I do want to say that programming at WEFT is brought to you in part by Live Action Games. 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That's 217-359-GAME. Okay, so I think we're about out of time here. We're going to go out with some Charles Mingus. Again, I've got a box set here, so I may or may not be able to tell you which album it's from, but it's, I believe it's his version of Moanin'. Let's see here. I think I can find the information real quick. Famous Last Words, huh? There it is. A dynamic wailing piece. Moanin' is known to us through this single version recorded on Atlantic on February 4th, 1959. Again, the composer takes advantage of Pepper Adams' deep-voiced baritone saxophone in another example of Mingus' trademark composition style in which he piles one theme on upon another. The baritone saxophone repeats the opening line six times with little variation. Notice, however, on the recording, as Adams simplifies his line when the other voices enter, thus allowing our ear to focus on the new melodies more easily. Okay, well, it goes on about it. But at any rate, this is a different song from the Art Blakey, the Moanin' track made famous by the Art Blakey Jazz Messengers. So there we go. Okay. And let's see if I can find the credits now. This is quite a confusing layout here. Yeah, okay.
Interesting. It is a mess. Okay. I still don't have the album. Anyway, I'll quit wandering around here with nothing on air. Let's close it out here with Moanin' from Charles Mingus. See you next week. Stay tuned now for Neon Blues with Jim Meekin. And let me say that you are listening to WEFT Champaign 90.1 FM, streaming online at weft.org.

All right. That was some Charles Mingus, and we got just a few seconds here before we start with the blues. And I had the credits here, now I lost them, of course, with our changeover. But at any rate, that was Danny Richmond on drums. Can't find it now. Gonna run out of time. Oh, there it is. All right. Yeah, that was Charles Mingus on bass, John Handy and Jackie McLean on alto, Booker Irvin on tenor, Pepper Adams on baritone starting out that tune, Willie Dennis and Jim Knepper on trombone, Horace Parlin on piano, Danny Richmond on drums. It's time for the blues. See you next week.

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We appreciate you listening. You're now listening to the Neon Blue Show. I'm your host, Jim Egan. We will be here from 11:30 to 2, bringing you blues that you can use. Special thanks out to Don Hiddle and his very good Jazz Intersection show. He always has a good show. We appreciate that. If you are listening, or listening to Don Hiddle's Jazz Intersection show, then you are more than welcome to stay tuned for 2.5 hours of blues. 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They may be reached at 217-643-2600. Mike and his crew are really into the blues. They'll take care of all your interior and exterior painting and decorating needs. For more information, please call A to Z at 217-643-2600.

wig about 2 weeks ago. 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

All right, I Have a Right to Cry, Joe Liggins. Before that, we had B.B. King. I don't believe that was it. B.B. Boogie, I believe is what it was. No, it was Every Day I Have the Blues. My computer is not reading right. Well, I'm not reading right either, but nevertheless, it's 11:59 now, August 4th, 2026, and I want to remind you that you're listening to WEFT Champaign 90.1 on your FM dial or streaming online at weft.org. I'm going to go ahead and read the Prairie Crossroads Blues Society calendar. It's close enough to the top of the hour, and I've got the music stopped, so let's go ahead and do it. Apologize in advance. I stopped before I came into the station and stood there at the edge of my garage and said, I know I'm forgetting something. I just can't think of what it is. And I went over everything in my head. The thing that I forgot to go over in my head and that I did forget was my reading glasses. Done it before, so we'll stumble through it again. So I apologize in advance if I just can't read something or if I'm mispronouncing it. Cashbox Kings with Daniel Nicole Band is going to be at Tuesday Evening in the Garden, and that's up in Rockford from 5:30 to 9:30, and that's this evening. So if you happen to be in the Rockford area this evening, check out the Cashbox Kings with Daniel Nicole Band. Okay, let's move on to August 5th, Wednesday, August 5th, 5 to 8 p.m. Of course, you know that one's going to be the Bubble City Playboys. It's going to be at Pippa's Pub in Champaign. And that's just going to be them. A lot of times they'll have special guests, but it doesn't look like they're going to this evening. Also, then, Chris O'Leary Band is going to be at Burpee Museum in Rockford. And I'm going to play a Chris O'Leary song. At least I've got that planned. Of course, things don't go as they're planned a lot of times. But 5:30 to 8:30, Chris O'Leary Band at Burpee Museum in Rockford. Thursday, August 6th, 7 to 10 p.m. Hamilton Loomis is going to be doing the Friends of the Blues show in Claron Ballroom in Bradley. I'm sorry, that one took me by surprise. I wasn't ready for that. In Bradley, Illinois. Again, Hamilton Loomis is going to do the Friends of the Blues show. Also, Thursday, August 6th, 7 to 10 p.m. is open mic night at Daily Sports Bar in Philo. Boy, I have a problem saying that. Okay, moving along to Friday, August 7th, 6 to 10 p.m., Prairie Crossroads Blues Fest. That's what we've been waiting for. That's what I've been waiting for, at least, is going to start. And, of course, that's going to be in Urbana at Bunny's parking lot. So again, that's 6 to 10 p.m. Friday, August 7th. Billy Gold's going to be at Huber's during that time from 7 to 10 p.m. You know where that's at, in Champaign. So Friday, you've got the start of the Prairie Crossroads Blues Fest at Bunny's Tavern in Urbana, the parking lot. And you have Billy Gold at Huber's in West Champaign. Saturday, August 8th. 1 to 2 p.m., Therapy, CU Days, Douglas Park. That would be in Champaign? Yeah, not sure if it's Champaign or Urbana. But again, Therapy is going to be at CU Days, Douglas Park. No, it says Urbana, sorry. East Grove Street, yeah. I'm not really sure, because then it goes on to say it's on Grove Street, Champaign. So if you know where Douglas Park is, I'm not sure if it's in Champaign or Urbana. I thought it was in Urbana, but nevertheless. Douglas Park, Therapy, CU Days. Let's move on to 4th to 10:30, Prairie Crossroads Blues Fest. It's an almost all-day thing. 4 p.m. to 10:30, Prairie Crossroads Blues Fest, Buddy's Tavern. Billy Gold then will be from 7 to 10 p.m. will be at the Winery Bar in Decatur. James Jones Trio is going to be at the Rose Bowl. This is also Saturday
8 to 11 p.m., which the Rose Bowl is pretty much in the same parking lot as Bunny's parking lot. So if you're in that area, you're going to have some good options, that's for sure. And that is Saturday, August 8th. Sunday, August 9th, Billy Gold is going to be Benvo's Mount Zion. I can't read it. So Billy Gold's going to be somewhere from 1 to 4 in Mount Zion Sunday. I assume you can Google it or something and find it, and I apologize for this. Maybe I shouldn't even try to read this stuff. But Candy Foster and the Shades of Blue is going to be the Route 45 Wayside in Pisodum from 3 to 6 p.m. Sunday. Also 3 to 6 p.m., Andy and Friends is going to be at Pippa's Pub in Champaign Sunday. And then something to 3 p.m. to 6, Sunday Blues at Pop's Place in Decatur. Of course, you can't forget about that. Sunday Blues at Pop's Place, 3 to 6 p.m. Okay. Polly O'Clary is going to be doing Blue Monday at the Alamo in Springfield from 7 to 9 p.m., and then that takes us a week out to Bubble City Playboys and at Pippa's Pub next week. Also, the Jimmies next week is going to be at Burpees Museum up in Rockford. So they're on the schedule quite a bit. And again, I apologize for all that stumbling through. I don't like it when I can't read things, and so I'm kind of going with familiar music, because when I look at the back of the CDs, it takes me about 30 seconds for everything to come into view. And so I just thought I'm going to go with familiar songs today. So anyway, let's get back to the subject. The subject is the music and blues. I want to talk about the Blues Fest a little bit more and remind you, of course, hopefully everybody's looking forward to it as much as I am. Bunny's Tavern in downtown Urbana, featuring Alligator Records recording artist Little Ed and the Blues Imperial, and many more great bands. And that will be the Prairie Crossroads 8th Annual Blues Fest this coming Friday and Saturday. Mark your calendars, clear your calendars. A good time will be had by all. So let's get back into the music now. 1206 WEFT Champaign. 90.1 on your FM dial or streaming online at WEFT. This is the Neon Blues Show, and I'm your host, Jim Egan. Thanks for tuning in and turning on.

Buddy Guy off of the CD, The Blues Don't Lie. Let's just guitar do the talking. Let's go ahead and hear Blues Don't Lie. It's so true.

0: Hello. 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
1: Hello. Hello. Is this Tony TV Blues Valentine? Are you there? Tony? Thought I had Tony on the line. Evidently, he's still supposed to be there, but let me play another one. That was a Walter Trout with Me, My Guitar, and the Blues. Let me try something else here. Is this Tony TV Blues? Is this Tony?
0: Can't hear you.
1: He still can't hear me, and I don't
0: understand.
1: I still don't understand why. I apologize for that. I'm trying to get Tony on the line because he's got something he wants to talk about here. It's just not going to work here. Let me play another one here by Walter Trout, and we'll see what the problem is here, okay?

Okay, well, I apologize if you heard any of the phone chatter. I was trying to get somebody to call in. He wanted to talk a little bit about a friend of his. And for some reason, these phones are just not cooperating today. I've done this before, and I just don't know why, what the issue is. So let's just keep on going with the music now. It's 12:38, August 4th, 2026, and you're listening to the Neon Blues Show.

There were a couple by the Shaylin Band, Make You Move and Blues Chose Me. We had an interview a couple weeks ago, I don't know if it was last week or a week before, with the Kingdom Brothers out of St. Louis. Here's a song, a couple songs from the Signs of the Time, their new CDs. This is a good band. Make it right.

St. Louis bound Kingdom Brothers. Heard them here a couple weeks ago on, hopefully you heard them on the Neon Blues show. They're good people. Great band out of St. Louis. Another friend of the Neon Blues show is Matthew Curry. He's got a new CD, One for the Ride. Let's listen to Rumblin' Stumblin'.

Rumblin', Stumblin', Matthew Curry, off of his latest CD, One for the Ride. He's a local boy. I call him boy. He's a local man. I call him boy because he looks really young on the CD. He looks really young. I don't know how old he is. He's probably around 30, but he still looks like a boy. Rumblin', Stumblin'. It's an appropriate song for today since I'm stumbling through this show by the phone's not working and me forgetting my glasses. It's kind of like what else can go wrong? But let me talk a little bit about Experience Champaign Urbana. 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Now, you may wonder why I can read that. I can't read the Prairie Crossroads Blues Society calendar because what I've got printed out in front of me on Prairie Crossroads Blues Society calendar is not even half the size that this other is, and it's also not printed out very dark. So I can read the, if it ain't too small, I'm good. But that's just, that Prairie Crossroads Blues Society, I don't know. I'll stumble through it here again in a minute. It is the top of the hour. I want to read one more underwriting while I'm here. This hour of programming is brought to you by the listeners of WEFT in Champaign Park District. Looking for something fun to do this weekend? 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For each upcoming weekend, period, information on subscribing to the Weekend Explorer can be found at champaignurbanaparks.org. So, yeah, I guess I'll miss a period every now and then, but I got through that all right. However, here we go with the Prairie Crossroads Blues Society calendar. I want to remind you, first and foremost, speaking about things to do this weekend, Prairie Crossroads 8th Annual Blues Fest, Friday and Saturday, August 7th and 8th. It is upon us. 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There's going to be lots of people there, lots of bands there, and I'm sure you will enjoy it. Okay, here we go with the Prairie Crossroads Blues Society calendar. Tuesday, August 4th, today, 5:30 to 8:30, or 9:30, whatever it says. Cashbox Kings with Daniel Nicole Band is going to be doing Tuesday evening in the gardens up in Rockford, Illinois. And that's this evening, starting at 5:30, I think it says, to 9:30. Wednesday, August 5th, 5 to 8 p.m., Bubble City Playboys will be at Pippa's Pub as usual. You know that one before I even say it. Also, 5:30 to 8:30, Chris O'Leary is going to be at Burpees in Rockford, Burpees Museum up in Rockford. And again, that is tomorrow, 7 to 10 p.m. Let me make sure that's right. Nope. Yeah, that's 5:30 to 8:30. Chris O'Leary is going to be at the Burpees Museum tomorrow. Then moving along to Thursday, 7 to 10 p.m., Hamilton Loomis, I believe it says, and I apologize because I'm not too familiar with him, will be doing Friends of the Blues show in Clairon Ballroom in Bradley, Illinois. I think that's what that says. And again, apologies because I'm not really reading it very good. Open mic night at Daily Sports Bar in Philo from 7 to 10 p.m., Thursday, August 6th. Then let's move along to Friday. That's when the Prairie Crossroads Blues Fest at Bunny's Tavern in the parking lot starts. That starts at 6 on Friday evening, goes to 10 p.m.
7 to 10 p.m. Friday, Billy Gault will be over at Huber's. So if you're not wanting to go to the Prairie Crossroads Blues Fest, then Billy Gault will be over at Huber's from 7 to 10 p.m. And again, that's Friday, August 7th. Saturday, August 8th, 1 to 3 p.m., Therapy will be at Douglas Park, Urbana. Wherever Douglas Park is, I don't know if it's Champaign or Urbana, but they will be in Douglas Park. Prairie Crossroads Blues Fest starts then at 4 and it goes to 10:30, and that's Saturday afternoon, evening. And again, that's in Bunny's Tavern parking lot. Billy Gault will be at the Winery Bar in Decatur from 7 to 10 p.m. Saturday. 6 to 11 p.m., James Jones Trio will be over at the Rose Bowl in Urbana. So that's going to be the place to be over there, because the Rose Bowl is practically attached to Bunny's Tavern. It's not, but almost. Move on to Sunday, August 9th, 1 to 4 p.m., Billy Gault will be in Mount Zion at a place that I can't read that starts with a B. And I apologize for that, because I don't think I've ever seen it on here before, so I can't go off of memory. 3 to 6 p.m. Sunday, Candy Foster and the Shades of Blue will be at Route 45 Wayside in Pasotum. 3 to 6 p.m., Andy and Friends will be at Pippa's Pub in Champaign, and this is Sunday also. Andy and Friends will be at Pippa's Pub Sunday, 3 to 6 p.m. 3 to 6 p.m. Sunday is Sunday Blues at Pop's Place in Decatur. Moving along to Monday, 7 to 9 p.m., Polly O'Leary. I'm sorry. I think it says Polly O'Leary will be doing Blue Monday at the Alamo. So, anyway, again, I apologize for stumbling through that. I set the stage for it by playing Rumblin' Tumblin' In off of Matthew Curry's new CD. And so you were ready for it. Let me talk a little bit about the WEFT Summer Appeal. Again, this is on a red paper with black, bold writing, so I might be able to read this. WEFT Summer Appeal. 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And truly, WEFT is one of a kind, because where else are you going to hear a radio station where the DJ stumbles through everything and can't get a caller to call in, or can't get the board to work when they're calling in? Just here. Matter of fact, probably just this show. So I'm probably even unique to the Wefties. So to avoid rumbling and stumbling in a little bit more, I'm just going to go ahead and play some music. I do want to set the stage for this next one. Chris O'Leary, he's going to be in Rockford, I believe it said. And I would check my records, but I don't want to have to try to read that thing again. Chris O'Leary. Now, Chris O'Leary, he's got this. He's going to be around, so I thought I'd play one. He does have a newer CD than the one I'm going to play off of. The one I'm going to play off of, the CD, is called The Hard Line. And I like this. There's a song on here called Flunky Little Club on Decatur Street. It reminded me of that. I don't know if y'all remember the story or not, but Decatur Street is just off the French Quarters in New Orleans, Louisiana. And that's the place where I got in trouble, because I was looking for this Funky Little Club on Decatur Street, and I was evidently supposed to be somewhere else, so I got in trouble. My girlfriend was getting me in trouble and saying all sorts of bad things about me, which was not out of the ordinary at all.
But anyway, when I hear Chris O'Leary now, I think about this funky little club on Decatur Street and about how I went looking for it and I got in trouble for doing so. Evidently, you know, I just got ambitious and I started walking and I didn't get back to where I was supposed to be in an appropriate time. And at a time that was not ever mentioned, but I guess it wasn't appropriate. So anyway, this funky little club on Decatur Street got me in trouble, and I'm going to go ahead and play it. And I won't talk about how many times I got hit on the head that afternoon. Let's listen to Chris O'Leary.

Chris O'Leary with Funky Little Club on Decatur Street. Let's go back to Matthew Curry off of the One for the Ride. This is Dancing in the Kitchen.

Another reason for your wife to ask you for a bigger kitchen is for dancing purposes, which probably everybody has done. 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And we certainly thank you in advance for doing so, or thank you for doing so if you already have. Prairie Crossroads, 8th Annual Blues Fest, it's coming up. And we're going to have Little Ed and the Blues Imperials. So I got to play a couple from Little Ed and the Blues Imperials. I can't guarantee that they'll play these songs, but you'll hear good music anyway. Here is Little Ed and the Blues Imperials.

0: Hello.
1: Are you there? Anybody there? I'm still trying to have Tony call in on the show here. Can you hear me yet, Tony? I guess we're just trying to figure out. I just don't have any clue why this wouldn't be working. Are you there yet? Well, it doesn't look like we're going to get Tony to any success that for him calling in. But the reason he was wanting to call was that he had a friend. He had a friend that passed away, and his friend helped him get started in the business and do some recording. So he wanted me to read something. Said this song, "Already in Heaven," written by Tony TV Blues Valentine, is dedicated to Eric Nelson from Eclipse Studios in Normal. Eric passed away August 2nd. Hundreds of well-wishers, friends, and clients are deeply saddened by the news and stories. By the news, stories keep coming in on Facebook, all showing their positive impact that Eric had on so many lives. Eric was busy at the time he helped Tony with Already in Heaven, but knowing that Tony's dad, James Arthur Valentine, was sick and had a short time to live, he took the time to complete the project so Tony's dad could hear the completed song. Tony's dad listened to the song at least 100 times in the last 2 weeks of his life, something that Tony was eternally grateful for. This one is for you, Eric. And again, this is, his name is Eric. Let me make sure I get this right. Eric Nelson, Eric Nelson. And the song is, what he did was he produced or did all the tech work for the song called "Already in Heaven" that Tony recorded. And Tony called in and wanted me to play this song called "Already in Heaven" that Eric produced for him. So I'm going to go ahead and play that now. And hopefully this will go right. But anyway, for Eric Nelson,

Already in Heaven, a song written by Tony TV Blues Valentine but dedicated to Eric Nelson from Eclipse Studios in Normal, who just recently passed away 2 days ago. So, anyway, I wanted to make sure that I got that in and dedicated that song to Eric. Eric will be missed by many. And Tony TV Blues Valentine is one of them because he took that song and did good work, very good work on that. So thanks, Tony, and thanks, Eric, for your work.

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I want to tell you it's time to get your blues on right here with Juke Joint Jim at WEFT 90.1 FM and streaming at weft.org.

A Couple There by Taz Crew. He's got a new CD out. It's called Might Give Out, but Won't Give In. 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I want to remind everybody that the views and opinions expressed on air are solely those of the speaker and do not necessarily represent those of WEFT Champaign, WEFT Champaign, Prairie Air Incorporated, station management, board of directors, or WEFT associates. 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And remember to tell them that you would like for WEFT to receive the proceeds. And we certainly thank you in advance for doing so. I want to remind you once again that the Prairie Crossroads 8th Annual Blues Fest is this Friday and Saturday in Bunny's parking lot in downtown Urbana. It's August 7th and 8th. Free admission. Featuring Alligator Records recording artist Little Ed and the Blues Imperial. We just a couple songs ago heard from them. And many, many more local bands are going to be there. I'm sure everybody will be good. I'm sure everybody will be excited. It will be a good time. Good time will be had by all. Let's keep on going with the music. We've only got about 7 more minutes left of the Neon Blues Show. After that, we've got National Native News and then World Music. So, let's get back to it.

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Before we go any further, I want to remind you again that the Blues Fest, 8th Annual Blues Fest, is this Friday and Saturday in Bunny's Tavern parking lot. Little Ed and the Blues Imperials will be there. A good time will be had by all, I'm sure. So, good Lord willing and a creek don't rise, we will see you there. Thanks for listening. This is Jim Egan. Thanks for listening to the Neon Blues Show.

0: Treatise. A small 2-acre farm near Salem, Oregon aims to save the planet. Elderberry Wisdom Farms launched in 2018 and is the creation of Rose High Bear. The 81-year-old Alaska native trains interns on urban forestry and traditional ecological knowledge. But as Brian Bull of Underscore Native News and KLCC reports, funding challenges make its future uncertain.
1: Inside the Elderberry Wisdom Farm classroom, several people monitor a kettle of pressed elderberries. Urban Forestry Coordinator David Mora Flores reads a thermometer as Rose High Bear observes.
2: It's at 133 right now. We're trying to get it to about 90 degrees. At 90 degrees, we can add our flavoring and pH stabilizing agents, which are honey, lemon, and cinnamon juice.
3: We're using raw organic honey from the Willamette Valley, and we don't want to put it in something more than like 90 degrees so we can keep all the health properties of the honey.
1: It's a lesson on product creation and marketing. The syrup will be used in spritzer and other items and sold at markets. 30 years ago, High Bear helmed an award-winning audio series called Wisdom of the Elders, which profiled venerable people from Indian country. But then her husband and Lakota medicine man, Martin High Bear, died.
3: And when he died in 1995, I seemed to continue to get messages through interpreters, so he told me that I would be leaving Portland.
1: High Bear settled in Salem and launched her farm. Her focus has since been getting her hands dirty, with help. Intern Claudia Vega shows some potted yew trees that a resident donated to the farm.
4: They're so small, but they're so resilient. I mean, even just interacting with the trees is medicine itself.
1: 8 years in, the environmental and political climates have heated up for the farm. Last year, the Trump administration slashed budgets for DEI and environmental programs. High Bear recalls what she was about to do with a $750,000 USDA grant when the axe fell.
3: Planting trees in the city of Salem in the Title I school neighborhoods, low-income neighborhoods, where there is low tree canopies. And then February 28, 2025, I lost 4 staff all in the same day after we got notified of the freeze.
1: U.S. Representative Andrea Salinas was able to unfreeze the funds, which run out in 2028. High Bear says there's a need for her farm.
3: The prophecy says the day will come when the people of the earth will turn to native people to learn how to care for the earth and to care for one another. And so, you know, we're just trying to help fulfill that. This work is really spiritual work.
1: For National Native News, I'm Brian Bull in Salem.
0: 2 Army veterans are riding nearly 10,000 miles across Turtle Island to raise money and awareness for Native nations. Randy Merrill and Brian Cassidy began the 2026 Hokahe Motorcycle Challenge on August 2nd with a goal of raising $10,000 for the Association on American Indian Affairs. The nonprofit says the money will strengthen Native nations, support Native youth and family programs, protect tribal sovereignty, preserve Indigenous cultures, and educate public about Native people. The veterans say the journey is also part of their own healing after military service and a way to stand in solidarity with Native communities. Association CEO Shannon O'Loughlin, a citizen of the Choctaw Nation of Oklahoma, says the challenge represents healing through service and helps raise awareness that Native peoples and their diverse cultures deserve equal protection. On this day in 1824, the United States and leaders of the Iowa or Bokwaje Nation signed the Treaty of Washington. Under the agreement, the Iowa ceded their remaining lands in present-day Missouri to the United States, marking another chapter in the federal government's expansion through treaty-making with tribal nations. I'm Jill Freitas.
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Sarah, I don't say bound Babylon, but I don't care. I ain't giving up. Keep on living up. I'm indigenous. What the money will I still see? I draw Rastafari. Gilbon Rennie, the art of hard flesh. The conquering lion. Crown king of kings, Lord of lords, with a lioness.

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That's the Cut Barbershop, 601 East Main Street in Mahomet, 217-855-9673, and on Facebook or the Booksy app. That's the Cut Barbershop.

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But I ain't going home. But I ain't going home. Oh, but I ain't going home on the morning train.

and that warm summer day. You're living every moment like it was yesterday. With hair a little grayer now and eyes a little

My name is Anthony Santarelli. I'm the chair of the music committee, as well as on the Roots Rock and Reggae Collective. And one of my favorite things about WEFT is the vast music collection that we have here. It's literally wall-to-wall shelves of really great music curated by our genre directors. 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
1: All I know is that Todd Blanch is great. He's going to do a great job. Everybody knows it. And I understand there's been a sign-off, but I don't know what they agreed on.
0: Todd Blanch, the former personal attorney of President Trump, is one step closer to becoming attorney general. After two Republican senator holdouts said they were satisfied by a written order from Blanch issued Sunday that purports to rescind the $1.8 billion so-called anti-weaponization fund, what others call a slush fund, created as part of a controversial settlement deal between Trump and the IRS. The part of that deal granting Trump, his children, and his businesses immunity from retroactive tax audits remains intact. Meanwhile, U.S. Attorney Gene Pirro dropped the criminal charges against former Olympian Davy Hearn over alleged vandalism of the reflecting pool, saying instead the damage was from a rushed and flawed renovation. We'll speak to attorney Norm Eisen. Then Emmett Till would have turned 85 on July 25th.
2: What if Emmett Till lived? What if he had returned home still a child, alive and free? What would that life have required of us all? These questions invite a reckoning with the past and a probing investigation of the current state of American life.
0: If Emmett Till Lived, that's the title of a new book and photography exhibit opening next month in Chicago. We'll be joined by cultural historian Sarah Elizabeth Lewis to talk about her collaboration with Emmett Till's cousin, the Reverend Wheeler Parker Jr. He was with Till almost until his lynching. And finally, the life and legacy of radical historian, scholar, and activist Johanna Fernandez. She died last week at the age of 55. Foremost scholar on the radical 60s civil rights organization, the Young Lords.
3: No more integral matter in the United States than the struggle for freedom, democracy, and to redefine the United States as
0: we'll
3: a country for
0: all. We'll speak with our own Juan Gonzalez about his many years in conversation with Professor Fernandez. All that and more coming up. Welcome to Democracy Now!, democracynow.org, The War and Peace Report. I'm Amy Goodman. Iran and Oman appear to be near finalizing a deal that would reopen the Strait of Hormuz and give Iran far more control of the strategic waterway than before the U.S. and Israel attacked Iran 5 months ago. Under the proposed deal, ships heading into the Persian Gulf would transit through a channel controlled by Iran. Ships leaving the area would travel on a channel controlled by Oman. Iranian officials say ships would be forced to pay a service fee that would be divided equally between Iran and Oman. Meanwhile, Iran and the United States have traded new threats. On Monday, President Trump threatened Iran with decapitation if it doesn't agree to a new deal, while Iran is threatening to target U.S. warships if the U.S. doesn't lift its naval blockade of Iran. This comes as oil giants continue to report soaring profits thanks to rising gas prices due to the war on Iran. BP reported making nearly $6 billion between April and June, double last year's profit during the second quarter. Saudi Aramco has reported it made $33 billion during the quarter, a 33% jump over last year. On Tuesday, President Trump criticized oil firms for making too much money and called on them to lower prices. In Gaza, a mass funeral is being held today for 112 Palestinians from two families killed in an Israeli attack on residential buildings in Gaza City, November 2023. A total of 308 people are believed to have been killed in the attack, but the bodies of the victims remain buried under rubble for over 2 years. During an operation in mid-July, Palestinian civil defense workers recovered 112 bodies, including 44 children and 37 women. Those bodies are being buried today. Mahmoud Bassel, a spokesperson for Gaza's Civil Emergency Service, spoke at the funeral while holding remains wrapped in a Palestinian flag.
4: Oh, nation, why are children getting killed in Gaza? Why are women getting killed in Gaza? Why are massacres committed against innocents in Gaza?
0: Todd Blanche's nomination to become the next attorney general appears to be back on track after Republican Senators John Cornyn of Texas and Tom Tillis of North Carolina said they will now support him. On Sunday, Blanche issued a written order that purports to rescind the $1.8 billion so-called anti-weaponization fund that was part of a controversial settlement of Trump's lawsuit against the IRS. Blanche also said in writing the immunity agreement Trump struck with the IRS, quote, applies only retroactively, unquote. But critics say there are major loopholes in Blanche's written assurances. The Senate Judiciary Committee is voting on Blanche's nomination today. Blanche is Trump's former personal attorney. We'll have more on this story after headlines. President Trump has publicly blasted U.S. Attorney Jeanine Pirro and is considering firing her after she dismissed charges against individuals accused of vandalizing the Lincoln Memorial reflecting pool.
1: And I was disappointed with Jeanine Pirro, really disappointed with Jeanine Pirro. She folded like an umbrella, and people get away with things, and it's a disgrace.
0: Trump met with Pirro at the White House. For months, Trump's claimed without proof that vandals, including a former U.S. Olympian canoeist, had damaged the newly renovated reflecting pool, causing the water to turn green. Pirro initially claimed there was tremendous evidence of vandalism, but in recent days she admitted the damage was caused by a, quote, hasty and botched renovation. We'll speak with Davy Hearn's attorney, Norm Eisen. Ukraine is continuing its drone attacks inside Russia. On Monday, a drone hit a Russian Black Sea resort, killing at least 7 people, including 3 children. 58 people were wounded. Footage showed the drone slamming into a crowded beach. Earlier today, a Ukrainian drone strike killed at least 5 people around Moscow. This comes as Russia continues to strike Ukraine. A Russian drone and ballistic missile attack killed 9 in Kyiv on Saturday. Russian strikes killed another 5 Ukrainians today. Europe is grappling with a record-breaking heat wave as Greece and France continue to battle wildfires. Wildfires outside Athens jumped containment lines. This comes a day after two firefighting helicopters collided in midair, killing 2 crew members. In France, firefighters in the region around Bordeaux guarded against potential flare-ups. In England and Wales, suffered the driest July in nearly 200 years due to a prolonged heat wave and lack of rainfall, according to the UK's weather service. In Sudan, a Sudanese army drone attack killed 35 people in Darfur, according to the Emergency Lawyers Group, which has documented abuses by both sides of the civil war in Sudan. The strike on Sunday hit a court in the village of Gara al-Zawiya in North Darfur, which is under the control of the paramilitary rapid support forces. According to the UN, more than 1,000 civilians were killed in drone strikes in Sudan during the first 5 months of the year. The conflict now in its fourth year has killed at least 59,000 people, displaced about 13 million, and pushed much of Sudan into famine. The state of Michigan's reported the first 2 deaths tied to the nationwide cyclosporiasis outbreak. More than 11,000 cases of the illness have been detected in the state, and 193 people have been hospitalized since May. According to the CDC, cases have been found in 45 U.S. states. The outbreak comes a year after the Trump administration ended the Food and Drug Administration's mandatory tracking for cyclospora and 5 other pathogens. This is Dr. Rabia De La Torre, a gastroenterologist at the NYU Grossman School of Medicine.
5: 2025, there was a change in the actual regulation of cyclosporiasis and tracking and tracing this specific parasite. And it was changed from being a mandatory tracking and tracing program to voluntary for states. And I think that is also contributing to the fact that this outbreak was so massive.
0: It's election day in Michigan. In the Democratic Senate primary, Dr. Abdul El-Sayed faces off against Haley Stevens, one of the most closely watched primary races of the year. The winner will face Republican Congressman Mike Rogers in November. Polls show the progressive El-Sayed will likely win the race, even though AIPAC and its affiliated groups have spent over $46 million to help Congresswoman Stevens. Key backers of Dr. El-Sayed include Senators Bernie Sanders and the United Auto Workers, while Stevens was endorsed by much of the political establishment, including Michigan Governor Gretchen Whitmer. Voters are also going to the polls in Kansas, Virginia, Washington State, and Missouri, where former Democratic Congressmember Cori Bush is challenging Representative Wesley Bell in a rematch of their race 2 years ago. On Capitol Hill, a number of religious leaders and activists were arrested Monday while protesting the war in Iran and the Trump administration's attack on voting rights. The day of action was led by Bishop William Barber of Repairers of the Breach.
6: And it's kind of shameful that you get arrested for shouting out for voting rights, but you don't get arrested for voter suppression. You get arrested caring about voting rights and living wages and health care, but you don't get arrested for an illegal war. But we're going to arrest the attention of the nation.
0: 25 Democratic-led states filed a lawsuit against the Trump administration Monday, arguing the president exceeded his legal authority to tax imports with his newest tariffs on goods from 60 countries. The states are asking the U.S. Court of International Trade to block and overturn the tariffs and refund duties they've paid. In New Jersey, a Salvadoran immigrant has died while being held at the notorious ICE jail known as Delaney Hall in Newark, New Jersey. 41-year-old Edwin Lopez Conejo is the 22nd person to die in ICE custody this year and the second to die at Delaney Hall. The cause of his death is unknown. Lopez Conejo leaves behind a 12-year-old daughter. His mother, Maria Conejo, told the New Jersey Monitor, quote, "I never got to see him. He didn't get to see his daughter for 6 weeks. When he told her what happened, she let out a big scream and hasn't been the same since. She can't sleep or eat. Neither can I," his mother said. According to court records revealed by The Guardian, the Trump administration tried to subject at least 10 hunger-striking ICE prisoners to involuntary medical procedures, including force feeding. At least three and possibly five prisoners were actually force-fed, while five others abandoned their hunger strikes at the last moment rather than be inserted with a tube through the nose and down the esophagus and into the stomach. One Kurdish asylum seeker and hunger striker detained at the privately run Port Isabel Service Processing Center in South Texas was subjected to force-feeding for nearly 8 months. A federal judge Monday blocked New York's law barring federal immigration agents from wearing masks and requiring visible identification. The judge found the U.S. is likely to win its supremacy clause argument that states cannot regulate federal officers, but the judge allowed New York's separate ban on cooperation agreements between local police and ICE. Meanwhile, in Pittsburgh, the family of Daphne Michel, a 31-year-old Haitian asylum seeker, is expected to sue ICE after she died of hypothermia at a bus shelter days after her release from ICE custody. The Allegheny County Medical Examiner said her death was a homicide. The medical examiner found she was a vulnerable adult with untreated severe mental illness and a significant language barrier. Her family's attorney says ICE fitted her with an ankle monitor, dropped her 25 miles from home, and left her in the February cold wearing summer clothing. Federal workers sued the Trump administration Monday over its policy ending gender-affirming care coverage for adults in federal employee health plans. The lawsuit brought by the Human Rights Campaign Foundation targets an Office of Personnel Management mandate that directs insurers to eliminate coverage for transition-related medical care. And here in New York, a dozen current and former home care workers have begun an eighth day on a hunger strike to pressure the New York City Council to pass the No More 24 Act to ban 24-hour shifts. Home care workers often work consecutive days providing round-the-clock care for elderly and disabled patients. Over the past week, the home care workers have protested outside New York City Hall and the home of New York City Council Speaker Julie Menin. One of the home care workers on hunger strike, Shui Jen Chen, spoke at a rally Sunday.
7: Today we say the 24-hour workday is not only an act of violence against home care workers, but also demeans everyone who provides care, including mothers and sisters everywhere.
0: And those are some of the headlines. This is Democracy Now!, democracynow.org, The War and Peace Report. I'm Amy Goodman in New York, joined by Democracy Now!'s Juan Gonzalez in Chicago. Hi, Juan.
8: Hi, Amy, and welcome to all of our listeners and viewers across the country and around the world.
0: Well, later in the broadcast, we're going to go to an exhibit about to open in Chicago about the life and death of Emmett Till. But first, this top news. Todd Blanche's nomination to become the next attorney general appears to be back on track after Republican Senators John Cornyn of Texas and Tom Tillis of North Carolina said they will now support his confirmation. On Sunday, Blanche issued a written order that purports to rescind a $1.8 billion so-called anti-weaponization fund, what many call a slush fund, that was part of a controversial settlement of Trump's personal lawsuit against the IRS. Blanche also said in writing the immunity agreement Trump struck with the IRS applies only retroactively. But critics say there are major loopholes in Blanche's written assurances. The Senate Judiciary Committee is voting on Blanche's nomination today. Blanche, who is Trump's former personal defense attorney, first told senators we're not moving forward with the fund during a hearing last month.
9: Not moving forward with the fund, period. The reasons for the fund is something that President Trump talked about for a long time, which is the fact that there were a lot of people in this country who had their government weaponized against them. The reasons for the fund, I think, remain as important as they were before, but we are not moving forward with the fund.
0: That's what he said. But until this weekend, he didn't put it in writing. And we'll find out if the writing matters. This comes as U.S. Attorney Jeanine Pirro Friday dropped the case against the former U.S. Olympian canoeist Davy Hearn, accused of vandalizing the Lincoln Memorial reflecting pool. On June 19th, Hearn stopped by the pool while on a 64-mile bike ride. He says he touched the pool to see what it felt like and was then arrested, handcuffed, held for 5 hours by U.S. Park Police. He was then charged with a felony. Prosecutors in Washington also dropped charges against three others who were similarly accused of damaging the pool. President Trump, in response, blasted the U.S. attorney, Jeanine Pirro, who said the damage to the reflecting pool was ultimately due to poor construction and not to vandalism, as Trump had claimed for months. In her filing, Pirro blamed the Department of Interior, DOI, for failing to provide accurate documentation on the case before her office wrote the indictment. Pirro said her office had received new information showing the damage was, quote, the result of a botched installation and not vandalism as initially represented by DOI, unquote. Pirro also blamed Trump over his demands to finish the pool's renovation by the 250th anniversary of the Declaration of Independence on July 4th. She said the rush to complete the project led to hasty and botched work that was not remediated before the project was finished and the fencing removed. Given all this newly discovered information, it's difficult to attribute the widespread damage to the reflecting pool to vandalism, unquote. The filing contradicted Pirro's initial claim that there was tremendous evidence of vandalism. Meanwhile, CNN spoke to sources who said Trump was furious and considering removing Pirro as U.S. attorney. Trump met with Pirro at the White House Monday. He spoke from the Oval Office.
1: Yeah, that was the one mistake with the reflecting pond. They hadn't put up the cameras yet. They had enough up because you see what's happening. But if they would have had them up, we would have had it would have been a lot easier. And I was disappointed with Jeanine Pirro, really disappointed with Jeanine Pirro. She folded like an umbrella, and people get away with things, and it's a disgrace.
0: More, we go to Washington, D.C., where we're joined by Norm Eisen, co-founder and executive chair of Democracy Defenders Fund, one of Davy Hearn's attorneys. He was White House special counsel for ethics and government reform in the Obama administration, considered Obama's ethics advisor. Welcome back to Democracy Now! Norm, we last had you on when Davy was charged. Now the charges have been dropped. I want to talk about both Davy Hearn and Blanche. Blanche now signing this statement that some say is actually not worth too much, that Trump could re-sign an executive order almost immediately around getting rid of the $1.8 million slush fund and the whole question of Trump being audited retroactively, his tax returns, his children's, and his businesses. Why don't you start there?
10: Well, Amy, at Democracy Defenders Fund, we represent 35 former federal judges appointed by presidents of both parties who filed in the federal district court in Florida, Judge Williams, that oversaw the underlying dispute that gave rise to the slush fund and the associated purported releases for Donald Trump and his family. And the judges made the point that there's no case or controversy. It's not a real dispute between Donald Trump and the federal government. And under the Constitution, you have to have a dispute in order to have a slush fund or in order to have these kinds of releases. The judge, in response to our papers, found that there was no legal basis for this, ordered that you can't even refer to these documents, including the one Blanche signed, as settlements, and we're continuing to litigate that. So we have profound concerns about the whole mess. We're going to keep going in court. It just is not right to take this $1.8 billion to try to take it away from the American people. And then the additional documents filed by Mr. Blanche with the Senate don't really materially change the fundamental illegality of the whole thing.
8: Well, what about this whole issue that what has survived is this retroactive immunity for Trump and his sons and the Trump Organization on any tax charges or investigations?
10: Releases, supposed releases, can't be valid if there was never an underlying claim or controversy, a constitutional basis to start the case. It's just a giveaway to the president. It's a shock that our Department of Justice would engage in that behavior. These documents that Mr. Blanche filed with the Senate don't really change that. And we're going to keep on going in court to make sure that this is never acted upon. I think if Donald Trump ever tried to use that to say, hey, I got a release, courts could throw it out. They could refuse to recognize it. The whole thing is an example, one of the worst examples of the corruption of the Trump administration.
8: And could you talk in general about the role of Todd Blanche since he was named Attorney General?
10: Well, it's been profoundly concerning. There have been a series of offenses against the rule of law, miscarriages of justice. And we saw that with the wrongful prosecutions of Tish James, of Jim Comey, David Huerta, the labor leader in California. I was part of that defense team. That case was just thrown out. He was prosecuted for peacefully protesting. They had to drop that case. And that, of course, brings us to the case of Mr. Hearn. Of all of the things that we can say about the Department of Justice, the single worst thing that it has done under Todd Blanche's leadership is go after innocent people. That's the opposite of justice. Should be called the Department of Injustice.
0: So what happens with Davy Hearn now? And can other charges be brought? And do you think U.S. Attorney Pirro is out?
10: Well, the latest reporting after yesterday's meeting was that she had not offered her resignation. Her resignation had not been requested at that meeting. We'll see if that turns out to be the case. Look, Davy Hearn was innocent. We've said so from the very beginning of this case. The Department of Justice knew he was innocent. We started filing a series of motions the day after the arraignment. We filed one with before and after pictures based on the government's own evidence showing that the reflecting pool was unchanged after Mr. Hearn touched it. It was the same before as it was after. So it's appropriate that the Department of Justice has requested the court to drop the charges. I think it would be pretty tough, also terribly wrong, to charge Mr. Hearn again after the admissions that the Department of Justice has made in their filing at the end of last week, that they can't establish proof beyond a reasonable doubt, that they don't have evidence that the damage that they claimed actually happened, that the cause of the damage to the reflecting pool was a botched and rushed renovation.
0: And let's remember this botched
10: Let's
0: remember this botched renovation was as a result of a no-bid contract given to a friend of President Trump. Norm Eisen, we're going to leave it there. Co-founder and executive chair of Democracy Defenders Fund, one of Davy Hearn's attorneys, was White House special counsel for ethics and government reform in the Obama administration. Coming up, Emmett Till would have turned 85 on July 25th. What if Emmett Till lived? We'll speak with cultural historian Sarah Elizabeth Lewis. Stay with us.

0: Sweet Honey in the Rock, down by the riverside, performing at our Firehouse studio years ago. This is Democracy Now!, democracynow.org. I'm Amy Goodman in New York with Juan Gonzalez in Chicago. What if Emmett Till had lived? What if he'd safely boarded the train back home to Chicago, more than 70 years after the kidnapping, torture, and lynching of 14-year-old Emmett Till in Mississippi, a major new photography exhibit and companion book ask those questions by imagining not only the life young Emmett lost, but the decades he was denied. This is the exhibit's curator, Sarah Elizabeth Lewis.
1: What if Emmett Till lived? What if he had returned home still a child, alive and free? What would that life have required of us all? These questions invite a reckoning with the past and a probing investigation of the current state of American life. This exhibition, this publication, and the invitation together offer a collective arena to consider how freedom has been secured on American ground. It is a creative monument to Emmett Till's unlived life. It lets us picture what could have come, what should have come. It lets us imagine it, what it wrought, and what it signals about the work that remains.
0: If Emmett Till had lived, he would have turned 85 years old on July 25th, the day the Illinois governor, J.B. Pritzker, has declared Emmett Till Day. But Till was murdered at the age of 14 on August 28th, 1955, dragged from his great uncle's home in Money, Mississippi, by two white men for allegedly whistling at a white woman. They beat, tortured, and shot Till, tied a heavy cotton gin fan to him with barbed wire, threw his body into the Tallahatchie River. His body was discovered several days later. Mamie Till Mobley, Emmett Till's mother, had his body returned to Chicago for burial. She insisted on an open casket so the world could see the brutality of bigotry and racism. Jet Magazine and other publications carried photos of Emmett Till's beaten, distended face in his coffin, shocking the world and galvanizing the civil rights movement. Speaking to Democracy Now! In 2000, Mamie Till Mobley reflected on the painful moment she learned about her son's murder.
2: We knew that Emmett was dead. Our first action, we couldn't take time to cry. As I announced to the family what was happening, of course, there were screams. People were hitting the floor, and that hysteria was setting in. And I remember standing, announcing that we don't have time to cry now. We've got to do something. I don't know what to do, and you've got to help me come to make some decisions.
0: The voice of Mamie Till Mobley on Democracy Now! A quarter of a century ago. To see the whole interview, you can go to democracynow.org. The new exhibit, If Emmett Till Lived, Freedom on American Ground, opens September 10th at the Museum of Contemporary Photography at Columbia College, Chicago. Drawing from the museum's permanent collection, it invites visitors to imagine the decades Emmett Till never lived, the neighborhoods he might have walked, the civil rights struggles he might have witnessed, the family he might have built, the ordinary moments of joy he never had the chance to experience. It comes as the Trump administration's escalated attacks on DEI, diversity, equity, and inclusion, move to censor how U.S. history is taught and presented in targeted museums and cultural institutions over installations and programs reckoning with racism and the nation's past. For more, we're joined by Sarah Elizabeth Lewis, cultural historian who collaborated with Emmett Till's cousin, Reverend Wheeler Parker Jr., the last living witness to see Emmett, to curate the exhibition and the accompanying standalone publication, the book, If Emmett Till Lived, A Creative Monument. Professor Lewis is founder of the Vision and Justice Initiative and currently the John L. Loeb Associate Professor of Humanities and Associate Professor of African American Studies at Harvard University. Welcome to Democracy Now! It's great to have you with us.
3: It's an honor to be with you. Thank you.
0: What a journey you have been on and you're taking us all on. You have just returned from being with Emmett's cousin, one of the last people, except for his murderers, to see him alive. You went to Mississippi. You came back to Chicago. Can you talk about this journey and what inspired this remarkable book that's going to come out soon, If Emmett Till Lived?
3: Yes. Again, it's an honor to be with you and to know that Mamie Till Mobley also spoke with you, who inspired this entire journey for me. Have we made good on the sacrifice of Emmett Till's life? This is a question I asked myself when I went to Mississippi and saw for myself the evidence of the resistance to honoring his life even 70 years later. The bullet shot marker at the Tallahatchie River site, Grable Landing, for example, being one. And I asked myself, what more could I do? We all have a role to play, and asked myself if we need new ways to see anew, to see his life anew. This exhibition was inspired by Mamie Till Mobley's prophetic act. She challenged us to understand the power of witnessing in American democracy. She said, as you know, let the world see what they've done to my son. In that moment, she was living out an idea that so many before her understood, Frederick Douglass, W.B. Du Bois, that we would need the power of the image to understand the unspeakable in American democracy. But the question I asked myself is, what's required today? Have we seen so many images of injustice that we might be numb to it? And so through the extraordinary collection at the Museum of Contemporary Photography, found an arena, a way to invite people in understand his humanity, all of our humanity, and resulted in this exhibition that opens in September. It's culled from the collection approximately 70 photographers deliberately to rhyme with the nearly 70 years that have passed, and really is joining so many others in this moment, from the National Trust that is doing extraordinary work to renovate Roberts Temple, to the state of Illinois, where Governor Pritzker announced that we would have an Emmett Till Day, to really ask this question, if Emmett Till lived, what would that life have looked like for us all?
0: Right.
3: And so it brings everyone in to this conversation.
4: And Sarah Lewis, I wanted to ask you, you mentioned the bulletproof marker at Grable Landing in Mississippi. I'm not sure that most of our audience is aware of its history. Could you talk about that and the resistance to it?
3: Yes, thank you. The Emmett Till Interpretive Center began to honor the site where his body is thought to have been brought out of the Tallahatchie River in 2008. That first marker was shot defaced with acid and thrown into the Tallahatchie River shortly after it was erected, 35 days, I believe, after it was erected. The second marker was shot 317 times, and the third marker had the same fate. One of the markers is in the Smithsonian today. The fourth marker, which was erected recently, is deliberately bulletproof, weighs 500 pounds, and is fronted with abrasion-resistant acrylic to protect it from these acts of violence. When I saw the reporting on this in 2019, it was because a group of students at University of Mississippi had proudly displayed themselves having shot the marker on their social media page, and I was stunned. I needed to see for myself the site, the context, to understand the act itself. Was it a highway shooting? How premeditated was this? And saw that that road to Grable Landing makes you pay for every inch. You have to know where you're going. The gravel on the ground forced my car to slow down to such a speed that you would have to be conscious of where you were. This is a sacred site. What does it mean that over 70 years later, we still cannot let his body rest? The bullet shots on each marker, to me, indicate a symbol of why bravery is required in American democracy today. The acts of resistance give you a sense of the urgency to understand the significance of Governor Pritzker's act, of the Roberts Temple renovation, of the decision and the announcement by President Joe Biden in 2023 that there would be a tri-site monument to Mamie Till Mobley and Emmett Till. Unless you understand the resistance, the bulletproof marker being, I think, the most vivid one, you don't understand the significance of these acts, of these monuments, of these markers.
4: So and I'm wondering if you could put this in context of today. Last year, CBS ran a piece titled National Monument Honoring Emmett Till at Risk of Removal Due to Trump's Anti-DEI Initiatives and Budget Cuts. Your response?
3: Well, I don't believe that the Smithsonian ever removed anything, from what I understand. But what it does indicate, what this cultural moment indicates, is the significance of markers and monuments for American democracy. One of the hidden forces in American democracy is the power of culture, right? This is, we really today asking ourselves, what does truth and reconciliation require? It requires witnessing. Again, this is what Mamie Till Mobley was so prophetic in understanding. It requires that we actually see our history. And if we ignore the role that museums play, that displays play, that markers and symbols and monuments play, we're missing how we've actually constructed and assembled our democracy. We also are in need of a new assembly today in American democracy, and that's being constituted by lawyers like Brian Stevenson and Sherrilyn Ifill, who understand the importance of culture for justice today. Brian Stevenson creating the legacy sites in Montgomery to honor the over 4,000 lynched men, women, and children whose lives have not been acknowledged or honored, and dedicated his non-existent free time to creating a memorial complex. Sherrilyn Ifill, with her new 14th Amendment Center, is seeing culture as a pillar for democracy. Why? Because art really is one of the critical modes of creating an appeal to the moral imagination. What do you do in the face of unjust law? You have to appeal to the conscience, and the power of the artist is to do precisely that. We see this with Gordon Parks. You see this with Lewis Hine, whose work transformed labor movements. You see this with so many of the artists who are also in the exhibition itself.
0: And I want to talk about that exhibition and the book. You have Lonnie Bunch, What If Emmett Till Lived, quoting from Mamie Till Mobley after a moving, hours-long conversation with her. He said she had carried the burden of Emmett's memory for nearly 50 years, and it was time historians like myself share that burden. She ended our conversation by saying that to her, Emmett was crucified on the cross of racial hatred and injustice. Lonnie Bunch, head now of the Smithsonian, under so much enormous pressure. I want to go to the cover of this book, this astounding cover, If Emmett Till Lived. Tell us about the photograph and overall the photographs you chose.
3: Thank you. Well, this, I'm not afraid to say, was inspired by what I could only describe as divination. I went through 18,000 photographs in the museum's collection and asked myself, what would Emmett Till want for the unfurling of his life? And then asked a set of individuals, including Lonnie Bunch, Ava DuVernay, many others, Alicia Garza, founded the Black Lives Matter movement, to select images as well to walk alongside Reverend Wheeler Parker and Mamie Till Mobley. But this photograph by Stephen Mark that's on the cover, taken in 1988, struck me as an emblem for the entire project. It is not constructed. It is a real-life event that he witnessed on a beach in Chicago, the father tossing his young boy up in the air. And he saw it, and he asked, he had one frame left in his camera, film, of course, and if he could do it again, and he did, and he captured the exact moment he wanted. I asked myself as I looked at it, which one is Emmett Till? It could be, of course, the young boy suspended, secure, almost impossibly confident in that state of this ascent. But it should also be able to be the father. He should also be able to see Emmett Till as that father. And it prompted me to think of The Life Denied. That Tilted Horizon line, I think, speaks to the work we need to do to right our foundation and secure American ground so that all are secure on it. Stephen Mark, this extraordinary photographer, is one of many in the show. He happens to be a relative of Dr. Carla Hayden, the Librarian of Congress. But this photograph becomes an emblem for the central question, what if Emmett Till lived? And speaks to, I think, the work we need to tilt that horizon line, to straighten our ground.
0: You'll be, you were on Friday with Reverend Wheeler Parker Jr., yes. Emmett's cousin, next door neighbor, went with him to Money, Mississippi, was with him the night the white men, the mob came and ultimately lynched him, and he ended up in the bottom of the Tallahatchie River. You were at Mamie Till Mobley and Emmett Till's grave. Describe mm-hmm. that journey.
3: Mm-hmm. If every American took the journey that Emmett Till walked to go to Mississippi and that his body went through to meet his end, we would have the truth and reconciliation we need in this democracy. It has been a profound time. What an honor to be able to co-curate the show with Reverend Wheeler Parker, who has such an extraordinarily open heart, has seen the worst, has forgiven all. It has been really unspeakable. We recently went to Mississippi on what is his final journey to the ground where Emmett Till was last free and then died. We went to every site pertaining to that, his time there. Thankfully, we did photograph and film it because it's impossible to describe, so hopefully you'll be able to see here, for example, an image of us at the barn, the site that is now in the hands of the Emmett Till Interpretive Center. It was the first time that he had met the owner of the barn, who held it for over 30 years, and the first time that they met. And you can see in my face the tension and the nervousness about that meeting. It is the equivalent, this barn, of if you were to make an analogy to the Holocaust, the oven, in effect. This is our symbol, right? And there, Emmett Till was tortured and lynched. Willie Reed heard those sounds. What was it like for Reverend Parker, I have to wonder? He described it to me, but we'll never fully know. He thought of what his best friend was going through, but he also describes this fundamental fact that Emmett Till did not end in the casket. His life lived on with all that came in its wake. So he has an understanding of the sort of redemption that did transpire for the country. But it was painful to watch him there. It was inspiring to see in Chicago and in Mississippi, too, how his testimony inspires. You know, when you're in his presence and you hear him think through the journey of the 70 years that have happened since, when you hear him describe that he was sent out on the first thing smoking, as he says, back to Chicago after Emmett Till was kidnapped, you realize that Emmett Till, you know, is so many of us. Emmett Till, it could have been Reverend Parker. He knows that. He lives with that survivor's guilt, as he describes it, and has turned the intensity of that heat, into light to illuminate what we need to understand about ourselves in this democracy.
0: If Emmett Till Lived is the new book and the photo exhibition at Columbia College that opens on September 10th, and that date that he died, August 28th, also the date most people don't realize, that Dr. Martin Luther King held that rally on the Mall, If I Have a Dream, August 28th, 1963. It was 8 years later. Mamie Till Mobley saying she wanted that casket open for the wake and the funeral, for the world to see the ravages of racism, the brutality of bigotry. Sarah Elizabeth Lewis, thank you so much for being with us. Cultural historian who collaborated with Emmett's cousin, Reverend Wheeler Parker Jr., the last living witness to see Emmett. They've curated the forthcoming exhibition at Museum of Contemporary Photography at Columbia College Chicago, opening September 10th. The exhibit titled, and the new book titled, if Emmett Till lived. We will cover all that transpires coming up, and I look forward to being with you, Professor Lewis, on August 11th in Edinburgh, along with Brian Stevenson and Ken Burns and Nikki Benedetti and Wynton Marsalis for an amazing event talking about all these issues and more. Coming up, the life and legacy of the late historian and activist Johanna Fernandez. Juan Gonzalez remembers. Stay with us.

0: and legacy of the Dominican American historian, activist, prison abolitionist, Dr. Johanna Fernandez. She died July 30th after a years-long battle with cancer. She was 55 years old. As a professor of history at Brew College and the CUNY Graduate Center, Fernandez was a leading scholar of the Young Lords, the radical 1960s civil rights group founded here in New York and modeled on the Black Panthers, also founded in Chicago. Juan Gonzalez helped to found the one here in New York. Professor Fernandez published the award-winning book, The Young Lords, A Radical History, in 2019. In 2015, she curated the exhibition Presente, The Young Lords in New York. Fernandez also created the Latinx Freedom Movement Archive and Exhibition Project alongside the historian Felipe Hinojosa. The exhibition is currently on view at The Shed in New York City, as well as in Chicago and Los Angeles. Iterations will also be presented in Houston and D.C. A statement by exhibit organizers, including Fernandez, said, quote, as scholars of U.S. history, we're deeply concerned about the widespread lack of knowledge about American history, particularly regarding the origins of Latinos in the country and their contributions to the expansion of American democracy. Closing the knowledge gap about Latino history through public education is central to our work, they said. This is Professor Fernandez speaking on Democracy Now! In 2015 about the Young Lords.
1: What we see is that the movements of the 1960s, what is known as the New Left and the Black Power movement, transformed the relationship between people of color and white people, challenged U.S. foreign policy, but also transformed our understanding of gender and sexuality. And those were the issues that the Young Lords were concerned with. The Young Lords are important because, in my opinion, from my research, they are the single group in the New Left that was most effective and most active, even though we know very little about them.
0: That was Dr. Johanna Fernandez in Democracy Now! Years ago. In 2020, Congress passed legislation to build a National Museum of the American Latino. A temporary exhibit was opened by the museum at the Smithsonian's National Museum of American History in 2022 called Presente, A Latino History of the United States. Backlash to the exhibit led the Smithsonian to halt plans for a future exhibit on the Latino civil rights movement that was in development by Johanna Fernandez. In 2023, I asked her about the exhibit and the significance of the backlash.
1: What's important is that it establishes the question, who are Latinos? How did they get here? And what's their relationship to their communities and to the nation and the world? Well, I think we have to look at this conflict in the broader history of the last 10 years, when conservatives have launched a calculated and broad-sweeping campaign to essentially eliminate the teaching of Black American history, Latino history, ethnic studies, women's history, and LGBTQ plus history in the schools. And now what we see is that through this witch hunt and by smearing historians and curators as Marxists, these conservatives are using fear to essentially push through their agenda. And now, again, this has reached a federal museum, and not just any federal museum, but the largest network of museums in the world, which is known as the Smithsonian. In many ways, this sounds and looks like a repeat of the Red Scare or previous moments of repression in the United States.
0: That was historian, professor, and activist Johanna Fernandez on Democracy Now! In 2023. Juan Gonzalez, you knew Johanna for so many years. She died just last week at the age of 55. Talk about her significance.
2: Yes, Amy. Well, Johanna was, as you mentioned, a consummate historian, a committed activist, abolitionist, and fighter for social justice, and also a warm and generous human being. She did more than any other scholar of the past half century to chronicle

0: tackle and preserve the legacy of the young Lords, to document and analyze the lasting impact the Lords had on movements of Puerto Ricans and other Latinos for self-determination, for civil rights, and for revolutionary change. I met her more than 25 years ago when she was a graduate student at Columbia University, and I was speaking there to some students. And over the years, she contacted me on many occasions, interviewed me, and practically all of the young Lords, did enormous archival research to produce her book, which, by the way, won one of the top prizes of the Organization of American History, the prestigious Frederick Jackson Turner Award for a history book. But she was also an activist. She did a lot of work in support of Mumia Abu-Jamal, produced a film, Justice on Trial, about Mumia's case. And of course, as you mentioned, organized the Latinx Freedom Movement Conference, which brought together scores of former 60s and 70s activists of the Chicano, Puerto Rican, Dominican, Cuban revolutionary movements in New York just in April. That was the last time I saw her, was in April at that conference. And even then, as she was battling cancer, she still found time to finish the work of that conference and to do all the oral histories of all of the activists. She was an amazing person with enormous energy and spirit, and we are all better people for having known her, but obviously all feeling very much her loss, the loss of her at this time.
1: Well, Juan, we're going to end with the words of Professor Johanna Fernandez as she long talked about the case of Mumia Abu-Jamal, talking about his lack of a fair trial, the politicization of his case. This is Johanna Fernandez speaking about Mumia Abu-Jamal in 2018.
2: Philadelphia is the city that imprisons the majority of Black and brown youth. This is the city that has also imprisoned and attempted to silence the most important political prisoner in the history of the United States, essentially the Nelson Mandela of our time. So if there's a victory in this case, in the case of a man who's been demonized for essentially illuminating the truth about Black oppression, about the predations of capitalism and imperialism, a man who is mild-mannered but is unwilling to compromise with justice, this is the reason why he's been demonized by the police.
1: Those were the words of Professor Johanna Fernandez. She was a professor at Baruch College. She died last week at the age of 55, continuing to champion the case of Mumia Abu-Jamal, who remains in prison after 44 years. To see all our interviews with Johanna Fernandez and Mumia Abu-Jamal and beyond, go to democracynow.org. That does it for our show. Again, I'll be in Edinburgh on August 11th at the Edinburgh Festival. I'm Amy Goodman with Juan Gonzalez.
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0: What we're seeing right now is a real-time, quite rapid change in the way that American education works. We're really at a critical moment where the long-held dream of many conservatives to diminish the role of public schools in favor of privately run educational systems is becoming a reality.
1: If you're a parent trying to decide where your child should go to school, you'd prefer to have a choice, right? After all, everyone likes to have options. But the appealing rhetoric of school choice is being used by the right wing to undermine and underfund public schools while allocating public subsidies to wealthy families. Today on Sea Change Radio, we're talking about school vouchers. Currently, 18 states have a universal private school choice program, and more are likely on the way. But the expansion of the school voucher system has been made with minimal oversight and has led to waste, fraud, and abuse. The cost to public education is tremendous, as public revenue that would otherwise support public schools, which still educate roughly 90% of American students, is redirected to private, religious, and largely unregulated institutions. Our guest this week is ProPublica reporter Jennifer Smith Richards, who's here to tell us what she's learned about the damaging effects of school vouchers across the country. We look at the history of the concept in the U.S., examine issues of abuse and discrimination in Arkansas and Florida, and discuss the very powerful messaging tool embedded in the term school choice.

0: 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Jennifer, welcome to SeaChange Radio.
1: Hi, Alex. Thanks for having me.
0: So I wanted to have you on for something that's more of a social justice issue than sustainability, but you and your colleagues at ProPublica, in conjunction with the Arkansas Times, the Mountain State Spotlight, and the Assembly, produced a piece of investigative journalism about school vouchers. It's entitled Barns, Go-Karts, and Strip Malls, the Wild West of Private Schools That Collect Taxpayer Dollars. So before we dive into the meat and bones of this piece, why don't we take a step back and if you can give us a brief snapshot of the school voucher system that has evolved over the last decade or so in this country.
1: So vouchers go back decades, right? That's not a new concept. But just for context, the part that's new is universal access to vouchers and voucher-like programs. So I'm going to take you back to 2021.
0: These go back to the 60s, where these vouchers were known as segregation academies in the South.
1: You're absolutely right. Like there is a long history of privatization that, you know, some people did use as a mechanism to continue segregating schools. But this modern kind of evolution in vouchers really dates back to 2021, when the state of West Virginia decided to pass a law that eventually resulted in any student in the state, regardless of their family income, you know, regardless of any restriction, could use public funding to attend a private school or to homeschool. So since that happened in West Virginia, it has been a model for other states and has really picked up steam. And a number of states in the past few years have adopted what we call universal private school choice, which means, again, anybody in the state, even if they're already in a private school, even if they have high family income, can use public money, tax dollars, to attend a private school and pay tuition. So that's the backdrop. We've had this accelerating environment where there are more opportunities for private schools to tap into public money or for parents to spend money directly to private schools. And there has been a response to that. And that's sort of where our reporting takes us, is the response from the private school market.
0: It seems to me that there's two tracks that these pro-school voucher people are following, that we could kind of divide them a little bit. There's ones who seem to have an idea that private schools should be available to all people, and it seems like they have approaching this as a in good faith solution. But then there's also a more pernicious side of it, which you expose in your reporting. Is that a fair characterization, or do you think all of these school voucher systems are a disaster? I mean, ultimately, they undermine public education regardless, but it seems like there's two different kind of schools of thought with this school voucher program.
1: People see this different ways. So those who advocate for what they're calling private school choice, right, or school choice generally, what they say is, parents should have the educational freedom. They couch it in terms of freedom. They should have choice. It's their tax dollars. It's our tax dollars. You should be able to spend it wherever you think your child is going to be served the best, whether that's public school or private school or micro school or an online school or homeschool, right? So it's been very much framed as a matter of freedom for people who are advocating for public funding for private schools. But to your point, there is a very clear impact on public schools, right? The fewer students you have choosing public schools, the smaller the resources to maintain that school. And one thing to keep in mind is that even though there may be students leaving, that doesn't mean that a public school can start offering fewer services. They can't. It doesn't always lead to, for example, needing fewer staff members. It doesn't always lead to being able to close a school building. So it becomes more expensive for the public school to continue to operate as more students make private option choices. It's people see this in very different ways, and both are presented pretty clearly and pretty effectively.
0: So from a public school perspective, it's kind of a self-fulfilling prophecy from the critics of public schools. They can gut the services, they can have to close under enrolled schools and say, and then point to it, see, public schools are failing our children. There has to be a better way.
1: Yeah, there are a number of us at ProPublica right now exploring what the impacts are of privatization on public schools, and that's sort of going to be a future wave of more dedicated reporting. But I can tell you that in our reporting so far, public schools have been very clear that they can draw a direct line of impact from people choosing private or homeschool for their children and the financial distress that they are in as they try to continue to operate the district as they had before.
0: So let's dive into some of the examples that you and your colleagues give in your piece. Why don't we start in Arkansas? This is kind of ground zero for this expansion of the school voucher program, isn't it?
1: It is. So Arkansas is one of the states that adopted what would become a universal school choice program back in 2023. And in response, what we've seen in Arkansas is that private schools have proliferated there. We sort of look at Arkansas as an example of what's happening in a number of other states. The state made public money available for private schools. And in response, what you have is a lot of brand new private schools opening. One of the private schools that we highlighted in Arkansas was a school that served students who have disabilities. It's just outside the city limits of Jonesboro. And it's called the Delta Institute for the Developing Brain. It was started by a woman who was an occupational therapist by trade, but felt that she could serve students who had a whole range of different needs. And obviously, if you've read the story, you know that terrible things end up happening in this school that, for many people view it as like popped up out of nowhere. This school popped up out of nowhere along a country road in an old house and then caused harm to children who went there. The reason that we highlight this particular school, number one, it was new, and two, it subsists largely on tuition payments that come from the voucher-like program in Arkansas. So many of the parents who had children attending the school were using public funding to attend.
0: And while we're talking about the disabilities issue, there are some schools that will not accept children with disabilities that are part of the publicly funded voucher program, which I found crazy. Like, how is that not a violation of the American Disabilities Act? I mean, can churches not have wheelchair accessibility? They have to, right?
1: This is a great question. And the short answer is no. So something to understand right away is that public schools are required by federal law to accept any student who lives in their jurisdiction, regardless of disability. They're required to serve those students with disabilities. They're required to provide the services those students need, even high need services. That requirement and that protection in the federal law does not exist once you go to a private school. So you go into a private school and you have a disability, that private school is not obligated to provide the services that you may have been getting or at least seeking in a public school. So the short answer to your question is no. These private schools and church schools, whatever type of non-public school, has no obligation to serve students with disabilities in any particular way.

0: This is Alex Wise on Sea Change Radio, and I'm speaking to Jennifer Smith Richards. She's a reporter at ProPublica. So, Jennifer, how much has the conservative-leaning Supreme Court and other right-leaning federal courts affected the rollout of the types of schools that you're reporting on?
1: Yeah, right now, the legal challenges that are happening are really occurring at a state level. So on a state-by-state basis, what we're seeing are lawsuits being filed that are challenging the constitutionality of an individual state's voucher or voucher-like program. So there are live cases right now in Ohio and in Arkansas. A number at Wisconsin is another. There are challenges to these newer programs that states have created. So far, what we've seen from federal courts and from the Supreme Court have not been rulings specific to vouchers or voucher-like programs. You may remember there was a ruling somewhat recently about the constitutionality of a religious charter school. But this issue about whether school vouchers and public funding for religious schools is constitutional has really not played out recently in the Supreme Court. It really is very much right now a state-level issue.
0: And to be clear, these religious schools, or even any private school, can just claim that it aligns with their faith. There's kind of a workaround. They can't discriminate based on race, color, or national or ethnic origin, but they can definitely discriminate against LGBTQ+. You write, it's common, for example, for both new and established religious schools to refuse to admit or to expel students who say they're gay, who condone homosexuality, or whose parents are gay. One school noted on its website that it is, quote, permitted to discriminate on the basis of religion in accordance with our statement of faith. Many schools decline to enroll students with disabilities. An Alabama school that opened this past fall says it will expel students who have HIV, gonorrhea, or syphilis. So how do these schools thread the eye of the needle in terms of what civil protections we have on the books, both state and federally?
1: My colleagues and I spent a lot of time exploring this issue and actually reading through the handbooks and the requirements and the admissions terms for private schools all over the country to try to understand this better. And what we came to understand is that as a condition of accepting public dollars, many of these schools have agreed not to discriminate based on, as you said, race, ethnicity, national origin. But because many of these schools are religious schools, they retain the right to discriminate based on their religious beliefs. And as you read, some of them come right out and say, we will discriminate based on our religious beliefs as it pertains to sexuality.
0: Or the parent's sexuality, which is insane.
1: Exactly. So based on the parent's sexuality, based on someone's health status and the perceived method by which they may have attained that health status.
0: Do they blood test these students for gonorrhea and HIV?
1: I can't say for sure what the intent is of that particular school that we highlighted. I think that the types of diseases that and conditions that are being named are sometimes associated with sexual transmission. And I think it's a way to convey your religious beliefs about sex before marriage. And I suspect that the parents who are reading those admissions requirements understand the type of student that this school is seeking.
0: And let's turn to Florida. There's a fascinating story that you uncover with a woman named Lisa Helton, who had a very nefarious past, changed her name, and well, I'll let you tell the story.
1: Yeah, so I'm going to tell you first why we are even looking at Florida. So this is part of a story that's explaining how quickly private schools have cropped up, often in response to the availability of public money and the relative ease with which people can open them. So that takes us to Florida, where we have a woman who has opened a private school named Lisa Helton. And my colleagues and I, in background in private schools, realized that Lisa Helton is the same person as Lisa Ham, who, if you were around Ohio in the mid-2000s, you know, was the leader of a charter school in Cincinnati that ran into immense trouble related to spending public money. So there were a number of audits that had occurred that found that Lisa Ham at the time and her treasurer at the school had spent money on lavish trips and concerts and box seats, and the list goes on and on. She says, you know, she was doing this as a reward system for her staff and students in this inner city school. That's the backdrop. She eventually is indicted for misspending public money and comes to an agreement, you know, serves probation, but ultimately she is stripped of her license in Ohio and told she can't run a school in Ohio anymore. She moves to Florida. And when she's in Florida, she takes the name of a relative and then kind of parlays her skill into a brand new private school that she opens there. So she opens a school, you know, quite easily in Florida. Florida's aware that she has been stripped of her license in Ohio for misspending public money. She does end up getting a license in Florida, an educator license in Florida, opening the school, running the school. And then Florida has this mechanism for schools to use public funding, to apply for public funding. And she does that and now receives public money to educate homeschoolers in the state of Florida under their voucher-like program.
0: What's the difference between charter schools and these private schools that receive public monies through the voucher program? Does it vary on a state-by-state basis, or is the definition fairly clear?
1: The rules for accountability certainly vary from state to state, but broadly we have the same understanding across the country. Charter schools are public schools, just by definition. They can be privately operated, but the operations of the school itself are generally considered public, meaning there are public school board meetings, access to public records. The business of the school is done in public.
0: And they're free, right? For students.
1: Correct. They cannot charge tuition. Just by definition, as a public school, they cannot charge tuition. Private schools are, in every sense of the word, private. Even ones that accept public funding in some way or allow parents to pay tuition with public tax dollars, private schools still are, they are privately operated and they operate in private. Meaning you cannot go to a private school and file a public records request. You have no right to public records there. The operations and finances of the school are private. There's no public board meeting to go to. You have no real mechanism as a member of the public to understand who's working at a private school, how much money they're making, how the money is being spent, what they're teaching.
0: What kind of qualifications the teachers have, what kind of credentials they have, or also the testing. There's no standards for them in terms of being able to prove that their students' reading comprehension is improving over a year-to-year basis or anything like that, correct?
1: That's generally true, although I'd point out that as a requirement of accepting public money in some states, there is a testing requirement. Now, do we get the level of detail in terms of student performance and test scores and accountability that you would in a public school? No. So there are some states that will publish some test score information in the aggregate, you know, by school or group of schools. So there's some insight once you start taking public money to some degree, but it is, you know, just a whisper of what we have come to expect to see in terms of public school performance.

0: This is Alex Wise on SeaChange Radio, and I'm speaking to ProPublica reporter Jennifer Smith Richards. So let's dive into the finances behind this, if we can use some examples from your reporting. We touched upon the opportunity cost to public schools by having private schools being publicly funded, but these vouchers generally do not cover full tuition. In most cases, it's just a fraction of a larger chunk, and so wealthier families are able to just basically get a public subsidy for sending their kids to school.
1: There are lots of private schools out there where the tuition far exceeds what's available through a voucher or voucher-like program. But it's also important to keep in mind that when we're talking about private schools, we're not just talking about those elite academies that may largely serve students from wealthy families. We're talking about this whole range of schools, some of which are operating, as we point out in the story, in barns or in addiction treatment centers, or, you know, they're nature schools that operate largely out of a park. We have found through our reporting that, you know, the number of small Christian schools that have opened that are, you know, opened by a church that previously could not have afforded, or their, you know, their students couldn't have afforded tuition, now have the financial means and the avenue to open up the school that they had always wanted to open. So we're seeing this range of what we even think of as private schools, from the very, very tiny, where the tuition costs probably are covered by the state's voucher program, all the way up to these elite academies that have been open for decades and have, you know, college tuition, like annual tuition.
0: But the vouchers are only covering a few thousand dollars of a, let's say, a $30,000, $40,000 annual tuition.
1: Exactly. So there are examples like that. But I just want to point out sort of the spectrum of what we're talking about. It's not just those particular types of private schools.
0: Maybe you could share with us how powerful the term school choice resonates with the public. When I've discussed this with people, it always seems to be a brilliant framing that has allowed this to flourish.
1: The concept of school choice is kind of hard to argue with.
0: Right.
1: Who doesn't want a choice? And what parent doesn't want to be empowered to decide what is best for their child? Like, who knows better than the parent? So it's really hard to disagree with the concept of school choice. I think that when you start drilling down into exactly what it is we're talking about in many of these states, there are things that give some people pause. When we're talking about school choice in some states, what we're really talking about is taking public dollars, tax dollars, and putting it toward private school tuition. So taking this public money in which accountability and oversight and regulation is not going to follow. In other words, it's all the public money without any of the oversight in many states.
0: So Jennifer, why is ProPublica covering this, and why should readers read it and be aware of this issue?
1: What we're seeing right now is a real-time, quite rapid change in the way that American education works. We're really at a critical moment where the long-held dream of many conservatives to diminish the role of public schools in favor of privately run educational systems is becoming a reality. So it's a critical moment to be watching how this rolls out and how this affects real people and students in schools. So that's why we're paying attention to it. It's critical right now. And there are a team of us who are doing this and writing about stories affecting students in American schools for the rest of the year. And so if your listeners are interested in this topic and want to follow along, they can go to ProPublica.org and actually sign up for a newsletter that will alert them when a new series story publishes, a new story in this series is published, so that they can follow along as we really dissect what's happening to American schools in real time.
0: And we'll link to your most recent piece on seachangeradio.com as well. Jennifer Smith Richards, thanks so much for being my guest on Sea Change Radio.
1: Thank you for having me.

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4: 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Her talk was recorded in 1989, shortly after the catastrophic Exxon Valdez oil spill in Alaska.
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6: You are about to hear Vandana Shiva, coordinator of the Research Foundation of Science and Ecology in India and author of several books, including Staying Alive, Women, Ecology, and Development in India. She spoke at a recent environmental public interest law conference in Eugene, Oregon. The theme for the conference? Grassroots strategies for our global future. Preceding Shiva was the president of the National Wildlife Federation, Dr. Jay Hare.
7: I wanted to have a little chat. He didn't stay. He talked about Washington being the most important part of this planet. They used to say that about London. I share hope with Dr. Hare, but for very different reasons from him. This very beautiful poem one of our Hindi poets wrote about being very close to his own death and needing to leave the earth, which he loved very much, in someone's care. And he talks about, should I leave it in the hands of the political leaders? And he says, no, because they turn everything into an instrument for their power. And he says, maybe I should leave it in the hands of scientists who claim to know so much about the earth. And he says, no, they know only to exploit her. I think my earth will be safest in the hands of the little daughter of my friend. I was at the Alaska panel yesterday, and the person who was talking about what happened after the crisis kept repeating the one statement. The only people who knew what was going on, who knew Alaska and knew the magnitude of the disaster and its possible impacts, were those who were declared ignorant. They were the fishermen. They were not the Exxon experts, nor were they the environmental experts of national and international agencies. They were the local fishermen. They were not environmentalists. My own decade of activism in ecology has really been started through lessons I've learned from the women of Chipko, the women who saved the Himalayan forests, by creating their own tactics of civil disobedience to preserve what they saw as both their sacred mothers as well as their life support base. And there was a particular day when the clash was very severe, there was police around, and the forest bureaucrats had come along to ensure that the logging would be carried on in spite of the women embracing the trees. And the women had brought in lanterns during the day, that particular day. And this rather fat forest officer said, "Why do you bring lanterns in the middle of the day? And don't you know, you ignorant women, that you're blocking national progress? You're blocking sources of revenues for us to run the machinery of industrialization for this country." And the women said, "We bring the lanterns to show you the light." And they created at that point a slogan that has created every forest movement in our country and every environmental movement of the country. And the slogan was, "The forests do not bear timber and reason and revenue. So forests bear soil, water, and pure air." And that is the basis of our sustenance. You remember that story that we were all told as little children about the emperor who had new clothes, and it was only the little child who could say, "They are not new clothes. The emperor has no clothes." And as I look both back into the last 40 years of development and into the future, all I can see is that the emperor keeps coming up with newer and newer and newer clothes. The latest one is, of course, green, as you will all notice. My hope only lies in the fact that more and more and more of us are learning to say, "The emperor has no clothes." The politics of that little child has always been a lesson for my personal politics. Just to have that courage to say what you see, not to see what the emperor thinks you should see. You remember Marilyn Fry's statement about reality being rooted in the definition of that which the emperor can see. And our realities have to be our own. They have to be grounded in our world. And if I try and recollect in all kinds of way for the kind of crisis we are living through and the responses that people have made through the past decade, for the South, I can only say that every response that is being made is a struggle for rootedness of one kind or the other. It is a struggle against being uprooted. I think there is a sense in which the collapse of boundaries in various ways has become a threat to the very survival of the South. Not the collapse of boundaries of nation states. Those were anyway imagined boundaries. We can afford to live through those. But the boundaries of our homes, boundaries of where we could live, where our societies had seen ancestors live, and where we could think our futures will live. In a strange way, there is a collapse of boundaries for the Third World, but only for one power. And I will tell you by quoting the president of Citibank about how we are all becoming a global village on this planet Earth. Talked about how mankind, always mankind, has now a completely integrated international financial and informational marketplace capable of moving money and ideas to any place on this planet in minutes. National borders are no longer defensible against the invasion of knowledge, ideas, or financial data. And I will add financial power. That freedom to be free, that capital seizes freedom, which it is trying to implement through every major international system that exists in the world today, be it the World Bank, be it the conditionalities of the IMF, be it the new conditionalities that come through, harmless things like trade negotiations on GATT. Each of those freedoms is a loss of freedom to survive for the people of the third world. The borders seem to be collapsing only for capital, and new borders seem to be coming up for the very people who were born on the land. This country has the longest history for creating barricaded reserves for the original inhabitants of this land. That is the kind of fate every original inhabitant of every part of this planet is facing as the freedom to be free for capital and those who work to serve it grows. There is, of course, a very different kind of relationship people have had with their land. They have seen it as home. They've seen it as a basis of their existence. And I'd like to share with you a statement from a tribal in central India, in Bastar, who talks about the fact that it's not just the life in nature that has to be preserved, but that the life of their society is based on the life of nature and cannot be preserved independent of it. And he says, the sun, the moon, the air, the trees are signs of my continuity. Social life will continue as long as these continue. I was born as part of the Bhoom, which is all kinds of meanings. The Bhoom is the world, it's the earth, it's the sacred space which you inhabit. It's all kinds of meaning. Earth, more than anything else. Bhoom, Bhoomi, earth. I will die with this Bhoom. I was born with all others in this Bhoom. I go with them. He who has created us all will give us food. If there's so much variety and abundance in Bhoom, there's no reason for me to worry about food and continuity. And what from a distance, whether it's in Amazon, whether it's in India, whether it's the Penang and Sarawak, what we call ecology movements from a distance are really just movements of people fighting to continue living with their home, continue living in their homes. It's a fight against homelessness of a spiritual kind, a political kind, an economic kind. The environmental refugees Dr. Hare was talking about have been created in an extremely deliberate way by precisely those forces which Washington sees as liberating for mankind, because it's liberating for Washington.

And he talked about a San Francisco open hearing for the Brundtland Commission, Our Common Future. A few years ago, when the open hearing was taking place in Latin America, this is what the elder of the Krenak tribe had stated to Brundtland. He had said, "My heart is not happy to see humanity's incapacity to understand. I have no pleasure to come here and make these statements. We can no longer see the planet that we live upon as if it were a mere chessboard where people just move things around, where there are no borders, if you remember. We cannot consider the planet as something isolated from the cosmic." For those of you who have been in any way linked with movements in the South, the one word that must be coming up all the time is the word displacement. It's very Cartesian. I prefer to think of it as uprootedness, tearing away from where you belong. And the violence that it involves. Violence not just of the fact that you are torn from the bonds that define what you are as a community and as peoples, but physical violence of the kind that people would face if they resist. Not a single development project, major development project financed by agencies like the World Bank, takes place in India, in today's India, in the 1980s, and probably in the 1990s it'll get worse, without bulldozers and bullets. Not one. 10 people, 5 people, you go back over the decade and count. 8 on a project, 10 on another, 20 on another. Chico Mendes's on every project. It is assumed that this thing we got, remember the emperor's new clothes, it used to be the white man's burden in terms of colonialism. And when that didn't work anymore in the late 40s, it became the white man's burden as development. Of course, when that doesn't work anymore in the 90s, it's going to be sustainable development. But in that period, from the late 40s through the 80s, when development was the reason to have national security states and to actually strengthen their military arms, people have been sacrificed, nature has been sacrificed, and we're talking a bit about protecting nature. We are not talking yet about giving up that ideology of the fact that other tribals of the planet don't necessarily have to be like the tribals of Washington. They can live in a place. And the lesson I have learned from the environmental movements, I call them environmental movements only because it seems to be the only way to summarize these diverse struggles for rootedness. For me, each of these struggles represents the kind of struggle that's communicated in this very, very beautiful story I love, another one from Central India. And it's taught to the children as a way to teach them about the bonds with the earth. It's about a forest being on fire. And pushed by the wind, the flames began to close in on a beautiful tree on which sat a bird. An old man escaping the fire himself saw the bird and said to it, "Little bird, why don't you fly away? Have you forgotten you have wings?" And the bird answered, "Old man, do you see this empty nest above? This is where I was born, and this small nest from which you hear the chirping is where I'm bringing up my small child. I feed him with nectar from the flowers of this tree, and I live by eating its ripe fruit. And do you see the dropping below on the forest floor? Many seedlings will emerge from them, and thus do I help to spread greenery, as my parents before me did, as my children after me will. My life is linked to this tree. If it dies, I will surely die with it. No, I have not forgotten my wings. The freedom to be free, for the bird is to stay where it belonged and fight for it."

It's that little child and it's that little bird that tells me that something was very wrong in models of progress and evolution, which put man above other species and the white man above other humans. And of course started a few centuries ago. And I cannot imagine a way out of the mess in which we are without undoing the structures and the frames of mind which have been put in place over those few centuries. Caroline Merchant is with us for this meeting and was with us at the panel this afternoon. And this extremely seminal book that she's done on the death of nature talks about Bacon's lesser known work, The Masculine Birth of Time, a new concept, not just of space and belonging or lack of belonging, but a different concept of time and history and evolution and where people should go. And of course, The Masculine Birth of Time was based on setting up the empire of man above, over women and over nature. I am come in very truth leading to you, Bacon says, nature with all her children to bind her to your service and make her your slave. And the only earthly wish that Bacon had was to stretch the deplorably narrow limits of man's dominion over the universe to their promised bounds. Freedom to be free of nature and her bounds. And just as limits have been seen as constraints that must be removed if progress has to be achieved, people's ways that ensure that those limits are seen as boundaries beyond which we do not step, those ways have also to be destroyed. And that is what the project of development was about, to undo ways that would have ensured that we survive sustainably on this planet together. Undoing the lessons of development is the first step towards sustainability, not creating another set of new roles that call themselves sustainable development.

piece called The End of History by someone called Fukuyama from the State Department, which talked of the end of history, not in terms of end of human existence on this planet, but in terms of the victories of the collapse of boundaries, that we had ultimately arrived at the Hegelian absolute, which was the ideology of liberal capitalism. After all, the entire world has accepted it. But there's a different kind of end of history taking place for other parts of this planet. The predatory culture that calls itself futuristic lives at the cost of the future. It colonizes the future. And the space-time shrinkage in consciousness amounts to an annihilation of the future itself. If one single unifying drive had to be identified as causing this shrinkage and closure, it is the rule of the myth of progress that human history is evolving from inferior states to superior states in each transformation. I was having coffee with my friend, Michel Silverstein, who suggested that just as the series was made on the ascent of man, what we need now is a series on the descent of man. We should tell the story better. The domination of a linear concept of temporality when combined with cultural hegemony can only create a violent order in which others' pasts and their alternate futures are destroyed, and everyone's dream for the future becomes the present or past of the white man. Other paths, other ways, other histories are not perceived, and not being perceived, they're erased. How deep-seated this category of linearity has become in our thinking becomes evident to me each time discussions of other contemporary realities articulating non-Western, non-patriarchal ways of doing things raise the question, but do you want to return to the Stone Age? And each time I'm surprised at the mental shrinkage that allows the present and future of non-Western, non-masculinist cultures to be immediately converted into the past of white man's history. Other todays and other contemporaries are not ever seen as existing in the today, always in the past of the history of the white man. Integrative relationships between the soil and society, the kind that people across the third world are trying to preserve, have meant the regeneration of a society linked to the earth. Regeneration has meant that society was organized on paths other than unending, linear, upward progress. Of course, guided always by the experts in Washington. Development has disrupted those movements and those cycles and replaced it with a linear rush into the future, into the 21st century. There's, of course, a temporal inevitability that will be the 21st century, but it is not that inevitability that is invoked when the 21st century image is created. What is invoked is the image of the contemporary West, the over-consuming, over-destroying, predatory West that assumes that others are poor because they were too dumb, not because everything they had was robbed of them. Since modeling oneself on the colonizer underlies the notion of imposed development, history has been reduced to the aping of the most soulless culture that exists, and this imitation is defined as progress and modernization. Through the masculine birth of time, development has converted one subculture, that produced by white technocratic men, into an ideal to which all other cultures must strive, even though that striving destroys them. Time, robbed of history, has become the instrument of destroying histories. Obsolescence, the deliberate creation of temporal waste, has become the motive force for change, and also the motive force for destroying the lasting and the enduring. Speedier movement in linear time has become the end towards which all human striving has to be directed. Superimposing concepts of masculine time on natural rhythms has become the essence of progress and the essential reason for ecological and social breakdown. There is, of course, other ways that people have lived, other ways that they're showing us and reminding us of. There was a World Wilderness Conference at which one of the native Indian chiefs from this country had talked about one of those other ways,

0: again related to children and the future. And he said, this is what we have been taught by elders. Take care how you place your moccasins about the earth. Step with care, for the faces of the future generations are looking up from the earth, waiting their turn for life. So the decision is simple. Obey the natural law or perish. But the only way to obey the natural law or nature's ways is to have the memory of it. And it is precisely that memory that has to be erased to make development possible, to make the movement of capital and profits and returns on interests and investment and the flow of debt possible. Just as it is the capacity of the little child to say that the emperor has no clothes, and the little bird to stay where it's nested in spite of the fire around, even though it has wings. It is that collective memory that is the only thing we have. That memory happens to be alive precisely in those parts of human society which we have assumed to be the more underdeveloped, the more backward, happens to be more alive in the more underdeveloped parts of the so-called third world, in the forests, in the peasant fields, and among the women. There's a beautiful quotation from Milan Kundera that talks about the struggle of people against power being a struggle of memory against forgetting. And I think that's the reason that when the native Indian chiefs met at Altamira, the struggle was for rootedness and it was for memory. And again, this is what Cranach said. We hold the memory of the fundamental relationship between humankind and nature. This is why we have to speak with a louder voice. This is why we are now inviting people who want to remember to walk with us. That's all we have to do. To speak, to have the freedom to not run away, and to remember to be ourselves. Yeah.
1: 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It was recorded by Paul Rowland of Portland, Oregon community radio station KBOO. For Wings, this is Nancy Lupo in Seattle.
2: 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I'm Frieda Worden. 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
3: 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Another great show tonight, all new stuff. I hope you stick around. I'll be back in just a bit to tell you about all the tunes.

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We just heard from Benny Blue and I've Endured by Ola Bell Reed, and that's off of When I Am a Fossil from Circus Tent. Tom Yutz, with help from Tammy Rogers, gave us Damascus Road, and that's off of Ring a Bellin from TJ. Hannah and Nathan, that's Hannah Sheeran Naaman and Nathan Smith, performed Little Bird, and that's off of Love and Labor from Just Right. Renee Fleming, with Bela Fleck, with help from Sierra Hull and Sarah Jarose, performed Pretty Bird, that's off of The Fiddle and the Drum from 30 Tigers. Steep Canyon Rangers, led by Aaron Burdett and Graham Sharp, with help from Steve Martin, gave us Heart's the Only Compass, that's off of Next Act from Yup Rock. Red Camel Collective, led by Tony and Heather Berry Mabe, gave us a single, Walk Out in the Rain, a song written by Bob Dylan, popularized by Eric Clapton, that's put out by Pinecastle. The Poe Ramblin' Boys, led by C.J. Lewandowski, gave us a single, Bottom of a Glass, by Doyle Lawson, that's put out by Turnberry. And we began with Natalie and Brittany Haas, with help from Sam Bush, and Groundhog Hotel, that's off of North Node from Padiddle. My name's Kevin Elliott. The program's from the Joshua Tree Inn. We're going to begin the next set with more new music from India Ramey. Here is Ghost Town.

party in Catonsville. My closest friends were there. Everybody talking and laughing. Good music everywhere. But I felt out of place and I wandered away through a cul-de-sac of broken dreams. I don't know when we drifted apart, but my friends seemed like strangers to me. I don't feel close to anyone. It's time I left this town. They're cynical and cold and trying to prove they've reached some higher ground. They say my attitude's wrong and it's me that's changed. Maybe they see what I can't see. But all around me everybody was running scared, and my friends seemed like strangers to me. Some had just stopped trying, might as well have started dying. Some were telling me the only way to live. Some still wanted to be.

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But my friends kept talking about the end of our world, all about the days that used to be. And I never felt so low as I did that night when my friends seemed like strangers to me.

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I'll keep a lookout.

We just heard from Paul McCartney and Ripples in a Pond. That's off of The Boys of Dungeon Lane from MPL and Capitol. Before that, Ringo Starr with help from Molly Tuttle and T-Bone Burnett. And You and I, Wave of Love. That's off of Long, Long Road from UME and Capitol. Jim Allen gave us It's Hard. That's off of Maybe Things Will Be All Right from Orsini. Ween, Gene and Dean Ween, performed Bad Day in Brownsville, previously unreleased, off of 12 Golden Country Greats Deluxe Edition from Rhino and Elektra. Bill Kirchen, with help from Jimmy Dale Gilmore, performed One More Ride. That's off of Cat Out of the Bag from The Last Music Company. Jim Patton and Sherry Brokus, with help from Alex Hasen, Scrappy Judd Newcomb, and Ron Flint, gave us My Friends Seem Like Strangers to Me. That's off of Pattonville from Berkelin. Kevin Morby, with help from Katie Gavin and Amelia Meath, gave us the title track, A Little Wide Open. That's put out by Dead Oceans. Gray Delisle and Les Green performed Go, Go, Go. That's off of Gray and Green from Humminbird. And we began with India Ramey and Ghost Town off of Villain Era from Blue Elan and Copaco. 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My name is Kevin Elliott. The program's from the Joshua Tree Inn here on WEFT Champaign as well as weft.org. We're going to begin the second half of the program with more new music from Mama's Broke. 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Here is The Nameless.